0: Go on.
1: I'm not hungry, Sergeant. Let's keep going.
0: Bob, you must eat to keep up your strength. It's long past noon. We'll get him, don't you worry.
1: I'll get him if I have to spend the rest of my life doing it. Dirty savage.
0: Calm down, Bob. Take it easy.
1: I'll take it easy after I put a bullet through his filthy hide.
0: Bob, I brought you with me because I was afraid you'd do something foolish if I didn't. Now, I want it understood that this man will be my prisoner. Before we go any farther, I want your word that when we capture him, you'll help me bring him back alive.
1: And if I won't give you my word?
0: Then we'll turn back right now, and I'll have you confined until I bring the prisoner in.
1: Oh, but Preston, surely you realize what this man tried to do?
0: I can understand your feelings, yes, but I also know my duty. Well, what do you say?
1: Looks as if I hadn't any choice. All right. If you capture him, I won't kill him.
0: That's fine. Now, you get a fire going, and we'll have our dinner.
2: As the early darkness began to fall, Sergeant Preston and Bob had neared the foot of the mountains. The half-breed's tracks were clear now, and they knew they were close on his trail. Then Sergeant Preston stopped his dog team.
3: Halting! Halting!
1: Why are we stopping, Sergeant? It's not dark yet.
0: We'll be in a few minutes, Bob. No use trying to go up that mountain trail after dark.
1: But we can get closer to the mountains than this.
0: I know this part of the country pretty well. I've patrolled it. There's a cabin about a half mile from here that belongs to a friend of mine. We'll stay there tonight.
1: Is it straight ahead?
0: No, it's off to the left there.
1: But that means we'll lose lots of time. Maybe it'll snow and cover these tracks we're following.
0: It isn't going to snow. Anyway, we know he's gone up the mountain. He can't travel far after dark. He'll probably hole up in a cave for the night. Come on.
3: Harking! Ha! Hunting! Hunting!
1: Sergeant, I don't see the sense in going off the trail when we've almost caught him.
0: We'll get him tomorrow, Bob. Good night's sleep in a warm cabin and a good supper is what both of us need. Come on and don't argue.
3: Uncase! Un!
2: A welcoming curl of smoke rose from the chimney of the small cabin at the foot of the mountain. As Sergeant Preston and Bob approached it, the door opened and an old prospector peered out curiously. Then his face lighted with pleasure as he recognized the Mountie.
4: Well, if it ain't Sergeant Preston.
0: Hello, Tom. We've come to spend the night with you.
4: You're sure a sight for sore eyes. I'll be mighty pleased to have you.
0: Tom, this is Bob Andrews, a friend of mine. This is Tom Luff, Bob.
4: I'm glad to meet you.
1: Howdy.
4: Well, if here ain't King. Hello, fella. Come on in and get warm, Sergeant. Bring Bob and King in with you. I got some nice hot tea ready right now, and supper will be on in no time.
0: All right, thanks. We'll bring our guns and blankets in, and I'll feed the dogs and bed them down while you cook.
1: Well, you take the blankets in, Sergeant. I'll feed the dogs and fix them for the night.
0: Thanks, Bob.
4: Let me help you.
0: Here, you carry the blankets.
4: Yes.
0: I'll get the rifles. They're here on the sled.
1: Well, I'll be in as soon as I'm through.
0: All right. Come along, King. You come in with us.
4: Gosh, it's so long since I've had any visitors, I'm downright excited.
0: Pretty lonesome out here, isn't it?
4: Yes, but I managed to keep busy hunting and trapping in winter and panning gold in summer. Take off your parka, Sergeant.
0: All right. I'll hang it on this nail. Over. Is it all right if I put Bob's gun here in the corner?
4: Why, sure. I'll get your tea ready. Yes, sir. I've got a good caribou steak for supper.
0: That sounds good. Tom, you know a shortcut to the mountain trail from here?
4: Why, sure. You go back to the trail and cut straight north.
0: Yes?
4: You'll have to do it on snowshoes, though. I doubt that you could take your dog team. That snow is deep and the crust ain't too thick.
0: Well, would it save much time?
4: About 2 hours.
0: Mm.
4: Why? You after somebody?
0: I'm chasing a half-breed. I think he's gone up the mountain trail.
4: Mm. Does he know that you're after him?
0: He may. I think he's playing safe and trying to lose us by taking to the hills.
4: It's dangerous trailing a man up there. Might try to ambush you, and it wouldn't be hard. There's plenty of rocks to hide behind.
0: I'm afraid that's a chance we'll have to take, Tom.
1: Yes. I fed the dogs, Sergeant. They're all right for the night.
0: Thanks, Bob. Oh, take off your parka and get warm.
1: Gee, this cabin sure feels good.
0: Here, give it to me, and I'll hang it up here with mine.
1: Yeah. Thanks. Here you are.
0: All right.
4: Here's some good hot tea.
1: Oh, thanks. Bring my gun in, Sergeant?
0: Yes, Bob. It's back here in the corner, right under your parka.
1: Oh.
4: Sergeant, you look more tired than I ever remember seeing you. Now sit down and rest.
0: I am tired, Tom. See, I didn't have any time to rest up after my last long patrol. We started after this man the day I got back. Ooh, I feel as if I could sleep for a week.
4: Well, Sergeant, tonight you take my bed and I'll sleep on the floor.
0: Oh, no.
1: Say, that's a good idea, Preston. We have to get an early start. And a good sound sleep will do you good.
2: About an hour before dawn, King, sleeping beside his master's cot, raised his head as he heard a slight movement in the cabin. He sniffed the air, and then got up and walked toward the figure of Bob, who was cautiously lifting his parka from the nail on the wall. Bob grew tense as he heard the soft pad of the dog's feet coming toward him. Then he patted King's head and whispered softly,
1: "It's all right, boy. Lie down."
2: His curiosity satisfied, the big dog went back to the side of his master as Bob, carrying his rifle, slipped silently out of the door. The first streak of daylight shone through the cabin window when Preston awoke.
0: I guess it's time to shove off, Bob. Hey, Bob. Bob.
4: Oh, you fellas have to start this early.
0: Tom, where's Bob?
4: Huh? Ain't he here?
0: What? He's gone. His parka's gone, and so's his gun.
4: Well, maybe he's out getting the dogs ready.
0: No, we'd have heard them. Bob must have sneaked off in the night.
4: Well, for the love of Pete, I didn't hear nothing.
0: I've got to stop him, Tom.
4: You don't stand much chance of catching him if he got a good start.
0: He's tired and he can't go very fast. Maybe if I take that shortcut on snowshoes, I can catch him.
4: I'll go down to the trail with you and show you the way.
0: Yes, King. We've got to get to that half-breed first.
4: Well, you won't be able to take King with you. He's too heavy. He'd break through the crust of snow and it's too deep to travel in.
0: We'll take King as far as the regular trail. I'll send him that way and I'll take the shortcut. Hurry, Tom. We must hurry.
4: Well, here we are, Sergeant. Here's the regular trail. Now you go straight across this valley on snowshoes. You cut off about 5 miles.
0: Right.
4: The mountain trail winds in there to the left.
0: Thanks, Tom. But first I'll send King on ahead. Here are the tracks we were following yesterday, and here are Bob's right beside them.
4: He's after the half-breed, all right.
0: Here, King. We're on the same trail, fella. These tracks, boy. Get him, King, and hold him. No, King, I'm not going with you this time. On, King. Get him and guard him. Get him, fella. On, King!
4: Why didn't you send him after Bob? You put him on the half-breed's track.
0: He knows we're trailing the half-breed. I couldn't take a chance on confusing him. He only gets there before Bob does.
4: Look at him streak along that trail. He's going like lightning.
0: I'm taking a long chance if that half-breed shoots him.
4: He ain't likely to shoot a dog. He never suspected a dog was chasing him.
0: There. My snowshoes are on. Goodbye, Tom. Thanks.
4: Good luck, Sergeant. Good luck.
2: A shaft of sunshine had awakened Black Hawk, the half-breed, as he lay rolled up in furs on the mountain trail behind a huge rock. He lay still, reluctant to leave his warm bed.
5: King, stop!
2: But sat up suddenly when he heard a voice on the trail below him.
5: Come back here, I said. Come back here, King!
2: Quickly, Black Hawk arose, clutching his rifle. He had heard that voice before, the voice of the man who had beaten him that night in the woods, the man whose cabin he had burned. He crept to the edge of the rock, his rifle ready, and watched the bend in the trail below him. His finger tightened on the trigger, but it was only a dog. The dog seemed to be running away from the man behind him. Black Hawk waited as he heard the voice around the bend.
5: King, come back here, you fool!
2: The dog was almost up to the rock when Black Hawk saw the figure of his enemy come around the bend. He aimed carefully, but as his finger tightened, a gray shape sprang at him, knocking him to the ground.
6: Get away! No! Get off me! My arm! You dirty girl! Get away, I say! No! My gun! Go away, hell!
1: King! You caught him!
6: Take dog off! Me not kill you! Take dog away!
1: You would have shot me. I saw your rifle go over the side of the mountain when King jumped you.
6: Take dog away! Me go with you! Not make trouble no more!
1: Oh, you dirty murderer! I got you at last! You tried to kill my wife and baby. You didn't show them any mercy. And I'm not showing you any.
6: Black Hawk not hurt you no more. Take dog off.
1: That dog is going to hold you right where you are until I put a bullet between your eyes.
6: No.
1: I got to do it before the Mountie comes.
6: No, no.
1: I promised he wouldn't after he captured you. But I captured you first. And now you're going to get it.
6: No.
1: This bullet will fix you. Wait. My rifle. There aren't any bullets in it.
6: Do not kill Black Hawk now.
1: I got some more bullets in my pocket. Where? They're gone. All of my bullets are gone. I can't believe it. My gun is empty.
7: Preston!
6: Take dog off my arm!
8: Stand where you are, Bob.
1: Yeah, I will.
8: This is the man we're after?
1: Yeah. His name is Blackhawk. King got him.
0: It's a good thing King got here first. I took the bullets out of your rifle last night and also out of your pockets. I was afraid that hot temper of yours would make you forget your promise to me when we caught Blackhawk.
1: That's why I tried to get him first. I didn't want to keep that promise.
0: You're lucky to be alive.
6: Take dog away. Help!
0: All right, King. Get off him, fella. Get up, Blackhawk. I'm arresting you for attempted murder.
7: Me afraid of dog.
0: Afraid of him? They won't hurt you now if you behave. Watch him, King.
1: Preston. I'm sorry. I owe so much to you and King. I should have used my head. Sergeant, I promise I won't try anything more.
0: All right, Bob. Forget it. But after this, watch that temper of yours. You know, it might get you into trouble. We'll take Black Hawk back. The case is closed.

The Challenge of the Yukon, a copyrighted feature, is brought to you each week at this time, and all names and incidents used are fictitious. Listen again next week to another exciting adventure during the days of the Gold Rush. L. Prowl speaking. This program came to you from Detroit. Are you out on a limb when it comes to forming opinions on important world issues? Well, it's to be admitted that forming an unbiased, unprejudiced opinion on current affairs often takes a bit of thinking and hearing all sides of the story. But millions of Americans have learned to make it easy for themselves. They're arriving at decisions through discussions that get rolling every Tuesday evening on America's Town Meeting of the Air. 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This is ABC, the American Broadcasting Company.

Mbua, kwa kuwa Mungu akisha kuchagua, hakuna awezaye kuzuia. 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
1: Many of those who call themselves Christians are not, in fact, living the life of victory that Jesus came to give them. Somehow, the promise of victory isn't happening in their lives. Something has to change. Not next year, not next month, not even next week. Now. Hi, I'm Bernie Diamond. Thanks so much for joining me again on Christianity Works. Today, we're continuing with the next message in a teaching series called Your Road to Spiritual Victory. And as we share this time together today, I'm really praying that the Lord will reveal a whole new way of living in your life by His Spirit and His Word. Over the last couple of weeks on the program, we've been talking about the reality that Jesus came to purchase a special kind of victory for each one of us. The sort of victory in life that lifts us up above temptations, that lifts us up above the devastating impact of our sin, that lifts us up above the power of the devil to destroy our lives. The sort of victory that brings a sense of God's abundance into our world so that no matter who or what attacks us, no matter who or what tries to rob you and me of the joy and the peace and the gladness in our hearts, we can have victory over that who or what and still have the joy and the peace and the gladness in our hearts. That's what I call victory, and that abundance is precisely what Jesus came to give to you and me. A pivotal passage of Scripture that I come back to again and again in my life when the ravages of the devil and of circumstances are tearing away at my flesh is what Jesus said to his disciples in John chapter 10, verse 10. The thief comes only to steal, kill, and destroy, but I came that you may have life and have it abundantly. I sometimes ask people, what sort of a life do you think that God wants you to live? A boring life, an ordinary life, or a stunning life? Come on a scale of 0 to 10, what sort of life do you think that God wants you to live? This God who sent Jesus to die and rise again for you. 0, a rotten life. 5, well, an okay kind of life, I guess. 7.5, a pretty good life. Or 10, a stunning life. Remember, Jesus said that he came so that we might have life and have it abundantly, and that anything less than that was from the devil. The original Greek word that sits at the back of our English translation literally means superabundantly. That superabundant life isn't always a comfortable life or a wealthy life. No, often it's not that at all. But it is a life that weighs in and counts for Jesus. A life that bears fruit superabundantly. That's the life that Jesus has planned for you. The question is, how do you and I grab hold of that life? Because let's be honest, of the millions of people who will listen to this message today in over 160 countries around the world, the vast majority, 80, 90%, aren't living that sort of a life. It seems as though in the kingdom of God today, there are the haves and the have-nots when it comes to this abundant victory. Which one are you? A have or a have-not? Something has to change, right? And I believe, in fact, I know that the biggest con out there that's robbing God's people of His abundant victory is this, that life is all about being happy. Us being happy, me being happy, you being happy. This big con, the reason that so many people are so unhappy in this world, is that we're told that happiness comes from self-gratification. From buying and having everything we want, that new dress or that new pair of shoes, that new camera, that new car, that new house, that new whatever it is. That's why most people often think to themselves, if only I just earned a little bit more, just maybe 10% more, then I'd be happy. From bitter experience, I can tell you that's simply not true. In fact, the biggest shock I had when I became a Christian back in 1995 was that once I started using my God-given gifts and resources to do things for other people, something frankly I'd never done much of before, all of a sudden I discovered the satisfaction and the contentment I'd been looking for all those years. And that's exactly what God tells us through his word. Philippians chapter 2, verses 3 to 8. Do nothing from selfish ambition or conceit, but in humility regard others as better than yourself. Let each of you look not to your own interests, but to the interests of others. Let the same mind be in you that was in Christ, who, though he was in the form of God, didn't regard equality with God as something to be exploited, but he emptied himself, humbled himself, and became obedient to the point of death, even death on a cross. These days, I bless other people, not because I'm a good guy, because I'm not, but because it makes me feel good, because it brings me the peace and the joy and the contentment that I was always looking for, but was forever unable to find, so long as I was trying to make myself happy. Why did it take me so long to figure this out? Probably because right from the beginning, right from when we're little, we're taught that the aim of the game is to succeed. It's about winning. It's about coming first. It's about me feeling good about myself. Doesn't matter what game you're playing, the aim, the only acceptable outcome, is to win. Well, winning is all well and good. It's great to be successful. And yet so many Christians think that success is the name of the game, that they've completely lost sight of Jesus. I even had one Christian tell me once that his aim was to have the latest BMW SUV sitting in his driveway. Really? Is that really what's going to make you happy? Success? John chapter 19, verses 28 to 30. After this, when Jesus knew that all was now finished, he said, in order to fulfill the scripture, "I am thirsty." A jar full of sour wine was standing there, so they put a sponge full of the wine on a branch of hyssop and held it up to his mouth. When Jesus had received the wine, he said, "It is finished." Then he bowed his head and he gave up his spirit. When Jesus died on that cross, he didn't even have the clothes on his back. He was beaten, crucified. This miracle-working Jesus, who had promised so much, looked like the biggest loser of all time. They scoffed at him, they spat on him, they mocked him. "Save yourself," they shouted. And yet through his suffering, he purchased eternal life for you and me. It's fine to succeed, but that's not the aim of the game. Now, he wasn't a loser, Jesus, when he gave up his life for you and me. Far from it. He did it willingly, John chapter 10, verses 17 and 18. "For this reason the Father loves me, because I lay down my life in order to take it up again. No one takes it from me, but I lay it down of my own accord. I have the power to lay it down, and I have the power to take it up again. I have received this command from my Father." In the world's economy, losing makes you a loser. Losing the argument, missing out on the promotion, not being as beautiful as the beautiful people, all that makes you a loser. But that's not the way it is in God's economy. In my life, and I know this has happened in yours too, many things have come against me. I set out each day with faith in Jesus and the joy of the Lord in my heart, and like a pack of wolves, people and situations and circumstances and things come to tear away at my flesh, to attack my faith, to drag me down. And our natural reaction to that is, "Well, God, what's going on here? What have I done to deserve this? Can't you make it stop?" We behave as though there's something wrong, when the truth is that the moment we step onto the spiritual battle of life with Jesus in our hearts, the devil is going to come after us with a pickaxe, with all the powers of hell unleashed against us. But no matter how bad it gets, remember this powerful truth from God's word, Romans chapter 8, verses 37 to 39. "No, in all these things, we are more than conquerors through him who loved us. For I am convinced that neither death, nor life, nor angels, nor rulers, nor things present, nor things to come, nor powers, nor height, nor depth, nor anything else in all creation will be able to separate us from the love of God in Christ Jesus our Lord." In this world, there are winners and there are losers. But in God's kingdom, there are only winners, victors, conquerors. Sorry, that's not quite true. More than conquerors. Yeah, that's better. I'm Bernie. Anthony Diamond, and we'll continue with today's Christianity Works message in just a moment. I just wanted to pause to tell you about a special resource to help you get that powerful truth into you. I've written a book called 60 Days to Spiritual Victory, 60 daily devotions to lay, or indeed relay, the foundations of your faith, to put down some strong foundations on which you can stand to win your daily battles every day. 60 Days to Spiritual Victory, and this book is available right now as my free gift to you, because I want to see you living your life in complete victory. 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Now, Jesus once said that it is more blessed to give than to receive. I have to tell you, the first time I heard that, I thought it was crazy. In fact, I thought he was crazy. But the more I set my life on a course to following him, the more I began to realize how right he was, how right he is. I'm wondering, why did it take me so long to figure this out? Giving and sacrifice is an interesting notion, because inevitably, if you and I are going to live in victory, we need to discover that real victory in this life only comes when we develop a generous heart. And the moment you decide to become a generous person, you realize that it's not all peaches and cream. Generosity inevitably involves sacrifice, and sacrifice inevitably costs us something. More often than not, it hurts a lot. So do you still want to be generous? Do you still want to have victory over your cravings and desires by becoming a giving person? It stands to reason that generosity is one of the things that brings victory into our lives, because God is generous and you and I, well, we're made in his image. Let me ask you this. What was the very last act of creation? What was the very last thing that God did on the sixth day before he rested on the seventh day to enjoy all that he'd created? Most people would answer that the last act of creation was to make Adam and Eve, to create humanity, God's crowning achievement. And if that's your answer too, then sorry to disappoint you, but it's the wrong answer. God did one more thing before he was finished. Do you want to know what it was? Genesis chapter 1, verses 27 to 28. So God created humankind in his image. In the image of God, he created them. Male and female, he created them. God blessed them, and he said to them, "Be fruitful and multiply, and fill the earth and subdue it, and have dominion over everything that moves upon the earth." What was the last thing he did? He gave the whole thing away. He gave it to Adam and Eve, to you and me. He blessed them with all he had made. Now, that's what I call generous. These days, people seem to be in it, whatever it is, for themselves. Generosity seems to be an old-fashioned concept. Well, in a sense, it's a very old concept. The very first act of generosity happened precisely 6 days after the beginning of time. It was God's idea. And when you and I live out who we are, created in God's image, by being generous with our time, with our money, with our emotional energy, with our gifts and abilities, then we're living a life of victory. But you see, God, when he looks at your level of generosity and mine, he's not primarily interested in how much we give. That may sound a little odd at first, but it's true. I had an elderly woman write to me recently, and she said this, "I'm so sorry that I can't give much to support your ministry. I'm only an elderly pensioner, and I don't have much to live on." Those were her exact words. Now, look, I can't respond to every letter I receive. I wish I could, but I can't. But this one I just had to respond to personally. I was able to write to her and remind her of what Jesus said about the poor widow who dropped her 2 small copper coins in the offering plate alongside all those wealthy guys who obviously had much more to give. Luke chapter 21, verses 1 to 4. Jesus looked up and saw the rich people putting their gifts into the treasury. He also saw a poor widow put in 2 small copper coins. He said, "Truly I tell you, this poor widow has put in much more than all of them, for all of them have contributed out of their abundance, but she, out of her poverty, has put in all she had to live on." Don't you love that? Jesus was so excited. He grabbed his disciples, he shook them, and he said, in effect, "Guys, check this out. Look at this old widow. She gave more than all the rest, because they gave out of their abundance, but she gave all she had. Jesus isn't interested in how much we give. He's blessed each one of us with different things and in differing amounts. But what he's really interested in is how much it costs us. For him, giving and sacrifice are one and the same. Part of that is because he knows that you and I are enslaved by our desires, and the one way to break that, the one way to set us free, is to turn us into sacrificial givers. Jesus knows there's a powerful yet very tender connection between our hearts and our wallets. Matthew chapter 6, verses 19 to 21. Don't store up for yourself treasures on earth, where moth and rust consume and where thieves break in and steal, but store up for yourselves treasures in heaven, where neither moth nor rust consumes and where thieves do not break in and steal. For where your treasure is, there your heart will also be. Jesus said some of the strangest things. Basically, the upshot of what he's saying here is where your wallet is, there your heart will also be. Okay, so I've brought it into the 21st century, but you get my drift. You read that and you think about it for just a moment and you have to come to the conclusion that he's got it the wrong way round. Surely the money follows your heart, right? But that's not what Jesus said. He said that your heart would follow your wallet. They're connected. Keep spending on your own self-gratification and just guess where your heart's going to end up. So what's the answer? Well, he gives it to us in the very same breath. Start living your life sacrificially with the aim of storing up treasures in heaven. In other words, get focused on serving God and other people. Do that, and two things happen. Firstly, obviously, you end up with treasures in heaven. But secondly, not quite so obviously, the power that money has over you is broken. Sacrificial giving of everything we are and everything we have breaks our enslavement to our own selfishness. And in that one thing, there is so much victory that flows out of learning to become a sacrificial giver. What's sacrificial giving again? It's giving that costs you something. God isn't so much after our money. I mean, think about it. He created the whole universe. He doesn't need your help or mine in anything, no. The thing he's really after is your heart. Not part of your heart, not a divided heart, but the whole lot. Let me share another letter that I once received from a man. It's at the other end of the spectrum from that little old lady who had a real giving heart. This is what the guy wrote. He said, "How dare you ask me to support your ministry? Don't you trust God? If God wants you to be in ministry, let him provide for it." Now, on the surface of things, that sounds pretty fair, until you realise that 99% of the time, God funds his work through his people. The first fundraiser in the Bible is in Genesis chapter 25. God tells Moses to build a dwelling place for him amongst his people. It was called the tabernacle. Great God, so how do you want me to fund that little number? Exodus chapter 25, verses 1 and 5. The Lord said to Moses, "Tell the Israelites to take for me an offering from all those whose hearts prompt them to give. You shall receive the offering for me. In accordance with all that I show you concerning the pattern of the tabernacle and all its furniture, so you shall make it." So let me ask you, is God poor? Did he need their gold and silver and purple cloth and all the rest of the things he listed there to build the tabernacle? No. He just wanted their hearts. He knew that their hearts were attached to their money, and he wanted to set them free to live in the victory that he planned for their lives. You can't live in victory if you're enslaved to your own selfish desires. And when we do let go, when we do start giving sacrificially, something else amazing happens. The blessing of God in all sorts of different ways gets poured into our lives. Luke chapter 6, verse 38, "Give and it will be given to you. A good measure pressed down, shaken together, running over, will be put back into your lap. For the measure you give will be the measure you get back." I used to think that the more I gave to God's work, the less I'd have for yours truly, numero uno, me. But that simplistic thinking just doesn't work in God's economy, because when it comes to God's blessing, the world's formulas are completely irrelevant. As God graciously led me through the transformation from being stingy to becoming more generous, a work, by the way, which remains in progress for the Lord, I discovered that the blessing of God began to flow in so many different ways that I simply couldn't contain them. Giving to God is not a zero-sum game. In fact, it's anything but. I'm Bernie Diamond, and you're listening to Christianity Works. Maybe you've been listening to this message today and you're thinking to yourself, you know, that guy's right. That's what God wants me to do, to become a more generous person so that I can live in the victory, so that I can have victory in my life. But somehow stepping into that way of living is proving to be pretty hard. If that's you, then I want to pray for you right now. Father God, we are such a selfish people. We're always looking out for ourselves, and without realizing it, we've become enslaved to our own desires, our own selfishness. And we confess to you right now, Lord, that we don't have what it takes to get ourselves out of this mess and into the victory that you have planned for our lives. So our prayer to you today for each one of us is that the power of the Holy Spirit would descend on our lives right now to set us free to live in your victory, no matter what it may cost us. Take your word today and fill our hearts with the power to live our lives for you. In Jesus' name, amen. 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Now giving a sacrifice, well, they're a tough gig. Believe you me, I know. But there's something special that happens in that place for us, because it's in that place that we discover for ourselves that God is faithful. I mean, incredibly faithful. When you think about it, it's only in the tough times that we can in fact discover firsthand in our very own experience how faithful God is. In fact, sometimes life is just plain tough. I don't care who you are, how super spiritual you are, how much people look at you and think, boy, that one there, they have it all together with God. Sometimes life is just a shocker. You believed in God for good, you did good, you gave, you sacrificed, but all you can see around you is devastation. I love the beautiful old song that goes like this: "The steadfast love of the Lord never ceases. His mercies never come to an end. They're new every morning, new every morning. Great is your faithfulness, O Lord, great is your faithfulness." Do you know it? It's an awesome song. It comes straight out of the book of Lamentations, chapter 3, verses 22 to 24. The writer's looking around just after Jerusalem's been destroyed and razed to the ground by the Babylonians. God's city is gone. God's temple is gone. God's chosen people are gone out of his promised land. And in the middle of all that devastation, he writes this because he knows this truth deep in his heart, that the steadfast love of the Lord never ceases. Great is his faithfulness. Despite all the evidence you and I may see to the contrary, that's the truth. And when you and I can stand in the midst of the ruin and the devastation that comes into our lives during those times of trial and suffering and whisper those words from our heart, great is his faithfulness, that

to do that and to get through it all, the same power that's available to you and me. Back then, after his resurrection and ascension, they began to proclaim Christ, and they began to see thousands of people coming to believe in him. And they went out and they suffered much persecution, and they laid the foundations of the church and our faith, which still lives on 2,000 years on. How did all that happen? Through the power of the Holy Spirit, despite the obvious failures and limitations of those disciples. Let me come back and say it again. The very same power that they had is available to you and me here and now. Let me tell you the truth. Each time I look in the mirror when I'm shaving in the morning, I see my own face, the wrinkles, the grey hair, the dimple on my left cheek, all the imperfections. And if you stare at your own imperfections long enough, you become fixated on them. No amount of wishing we could look different can change the face in the mirror, right? It's like that with the rest of our lives too. I can't change who I am. I can't remove the bad habits and the dimples and the imperfections from my life on my own. But fortunately, I don't have to. Neither do you, for that matter. Galatians chapter 2, verses 19 and 20. I have been crucified with Christ, and it is no longer I who live, but Christ who lives in me. And the life I now live in the flesh, I live by faith in the Son of God who loved me and gave himself for me. In other words, the moment you believe in Jesus, the old person dies, a brand new person comes to life. It's no longer I who live, but Christ who lives in me. It's no longer you who lives, but Christ who lives in you. That's the only power that will ever bring transformation. It's the only power that will ever give you a new lease of life. Resurrection power, the only power that will give you victory in this world. I know that God brought us together today to do a powerful work in our hearts through his word, to turn us from a selfish people into a giving, sacrificial people, people who are prepared to lay down their own lives for Jesus, people who will ultimately find their lives by laying them down. That's why I'd like to send you a free gift, this latest book that I've been telling you about, 60 Days to Spiritual Victory, 60 daily devotions to get God's word into you, to help you lay hold of the spiritual victory that Jesus has ready and waiting for you. 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And if you'd like to be part of changing people's lives here at home and around the world, can I encourage you also to pray with me? There are many spiritual forces opposing the ministry of Christianity Works as we proclaim Christ to millions of people each week around the globe. And that's where your prayer is so powerfully important. 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I would so value your prayer. And while you're there, don't forget to request your free copy of this latest book, 60 Days to Spiritual Victory. 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Thanks so much for joining me today. I'm Bernie Diamond. I'll catch you again soon right here on Christianity Works with another message of God's love, God's grace, and God's power for each one of us in Jesus Christ.

0: There are a lot of people who've decided they're going to live their lives the way they want to live them, do what they want to do, and there comes a time in their life when they haven't prayed, don't know how to pray, not sure they even believe in God. They may have a lot of stuff. They may have a lot of money, a lot of this, a lot of that. But when you're empty in your heart and you don't have God and you can't pray to God and know that He's hearing and answering your prayer, you are in serious trouble.
1: King Saul had a lot going for him. He was tall, handsome, and as Israel's first king, he was powerful and wealthy. He had a very promising beginning, but made some very poor decisions that led to a disastrous ending. Today on In Touch, the teaching ministry of Dr. Charles Stanley will see how to avoid Saul's mistakes and keep

0: from getting out of step with God.
1: What happens when a person gets out of step? We've been talking about walking in step with Him, and we talked about what is required of that. And second, what can you expect? And then, how do you walk through those difficult times in step with Him? Well, the question now is, what about what happens when you get out of step? When you choose to walk without Him in your life, or walking out of step, out of sync, ignoring Him, doing it your own way. And I want to turn with you to 1 Samuel. And in 1 Samuel, here is a perfect example of a young man who had it all together. It couldn't have been better for him. He had everything going for him. And he chose to walk not in step with God's plan and purpose for his life, but out of step. I'm not going to read you a passage of Scripture because I want to take you through these chapters and show you what happened in the life of Saul and apply it to your life and my life because it is so applicable. Now watch what happens. The Scripture says that Samuel, the prophet, God told him to go to Jesse's house and choose one of his sons to take Saul's place because I've rejected Saul. So he goes to his house. And he says, Jesse, they had a sort of a big dinner. He says, I want you to bring in all your sons and let me meet them. So he brings them all in. And the first one that comes in is a tall, handsome guy. And so Samuel says, this must be the one. God said, he's not the one. So he went through all of his brothers. And finally he said, well, Jesse, is this all of them? He said, well, sort of. He said, one of my youngest son's out there in the sheep field, but he's just got a bunch of sheep out there. He said, call him. Well, his name was David. Now, you know the story. So he calls David in, and God says he's the man. So he appoints David. So David is still shepherding sheep, and then he goes down to meet his brothers, and there's this big warfare going on. The Philistines on one side of the valley, and the Israelites on the other side, and here's Saul, and he's scared to death, and he's the king, and he's the commander, and all of his soldiers are all afraid. And so young David, the shepherd boy, walks up, and the first thing that happens is his brother says, What are you doing here? Why don't you go back to your few sheep? Which was another cutting way to say, you know, you only have a few sheep out there. Anyway, he says to Saul, I'll take the challenge. And Saul says, put on my armor. I don't need any armor. He knew what his armor was God. And his weapon was the sling. But it was the Spirit of God in that stone. So, now you saying the Spirit of God dwells stones? No. That's not what I meant by that. I'm saying it was going to hit his target. And so he goes out and he slays Goliath, makes him a big hero. Well, then Saul says, well, I want him to serve me. So he brings him into his fold and he's serving Saul. And he goes out and fights for Saul and plays on the harp for Saul and so forth. But here's a big mistake. When he came back, for example, from fighting with Goliath, the Scripture says in the 18th chapter that it so happened when he came back that the women sang as they played and said, Saul has killed his, slain his thousands, and David his 10,000s. Can't you imagine how they put emphasis on the 10? Saul has killed his thousands, David has killed his 10,000s. Then Saul became very angry, for this saying displeased him, and he said, they've ascribed to David 10,000, but to me they have ascribed thousands. Now what more can he have but the throne? Now, the Scripture says in verse 10, it came about on the next day that an evil spirit from God came mightily upon Saul and raved in the midst of the house with his hand as usual. David was playing his harp, and a spear was in Saul's hand, and he hurled the spear toward David to pin him to the wall, and he missed. Now, let me say this about spears. In those days, they were heavy. In those days, they were long. In those days, they were very sharp. And a man who could throw one a very long ways and hit a bullseye. And when it hit you, it'd just go right on through you. He intended to kill David. And if you'll notice what the Scripture says that an evil spirit from God. Now, does that mean that God sent an evil spirit to kill David? No. What that really means is that God allowed what was going on inside of him to overcome him. And here we see when this comes on to Saul, which is not some disease, but listen, what's going on inside of him, his jealousy. That you put pride and disobedience and guilt And then there is jealousy. Here's this young shepherd boy when he's been anointed the king. And here's this young shepherd boy coming on the scene, and he tries to kill him. Now, let me tell you something. Jealousy is a dangerous thing. It can be jealousy over little things. Listen, jealousy wrecks marriages. It wrecks businesses. It wrecks friendships. It wrecks all kind of things. And this is what's happening. He's very, very jealous of him. And listen to this now. So, verse 20 of the 18th chapter, now Michal, Saul's daughter, loved David. When they told Saul the thing was agreeable to him, so Saul said, I'll give her to him that he may become a snare to him and that the hand of the Philistines may be against him. And so this is another attempt to get rid of David. And so then, for example, the scripture says in the 9th verse of the 19th chapter, now there was an evil spirit from the Lord on Saul as he was sitting in his house with his spear in his hand, David playing his harp. And Saul tried to pin him to the wall again with the spear, but he slipped away out of Saul's presence so that he struck the spear into the wall and David fled and escaped. Then Saul sent messengers to David's house, that is, he sent a group over there to kill him. He tried to kill him himself twice, set him up in the war to kill him, and now he sent some of his soldiers to kill him. And so that doesn't work either. Well, he and Jonathan are best friends. One of the things about companionship and friendship that you read in the Bible, that the friendship between Jonathan and David were awesome. Because what happened is their love for each other separated Jonathan from his own father, Saul, because he asked him in the scripture, he said, why are you trying to kill him? He serves you. He's gone to battle. He's fought for you. He's done all of these things for you. Why are you trying to kill David? And of course, he doesn't have a reason for that, but here's what happens. Jonathan answered Saul, his father, and said to him, why should you put him to death? What's he done? Then Saul hurled his spear at him to strike him down. So Jonathan knew that his father decided to kill him. Look what's happened. His pride and his disobedience and now his jealousy is just eating him alive. It's tearing him up on the inside. He's not only jealous of David, but now and trying to kill him, but it's reached the stage he's willing to kill his own son because his son loves David. Jealousy will destroy you. Jealousy eats like, it's like termites. It's like acid to a person's soul and heart and mind and spirit. And yet it goes on day after day among people. For example, here's a wife who gets jealous of her husband. Maybe she has a reason, if there's a sense of reason of jealousy. Maybe she has no real reason, but she's jealous of something. She doesn't like the attention he gets, maybe. She doesn't like where he is in life, and she doesn't like this, and she doesn't like that. Or the man who can be just as jealous of his wife, he brags about how beautiful she is, but then he hates every guy that looks at her. So jealousy is a terrible thing. It's so insidious, and it's deep down inside, and it gnaws and eats and churns away. Well, that's what's going on inside of him. When that's going on inside of a person, they can't think right. They don't make wise decisions. They don't think right, and they're certainly not thinking about God. They're not spending time in the Word, and they're not spending time in prayer. If they were, they'd be confessing their sin before Almighty God, but they're not. There's no sense of repentance in here, even though he says, oh, I've sinned, but there's no evidence that he has changed. He started out being prideful. Deliberate, willful disobedience until his jealousy absolutely destroys him. He can't make a wise decision. And now he makes the fourth big mistake. And here's what he does. A person who seeks unwise counsel, ungodly counsel, steps out of the will of God. Here's what he does. He goes to a witch, to a fortune teller, to a soothsayer. And he says to his men, he says, find me somebody like that. And because here's what had happened. He tried to pray. God didn't answer his prayer in this 28th chapter. God didn't answer his prayer. God didn't give him any dreams. The Urim and Thummim, which the priest would use to find the Lord's will, that wasn't working. And now Samuel died. The prophet died. David's gone, and here he is, and God's not answering his prayer. Now, I want you to think about this. There are a lot of people in that shape who've decided they're going to live their lives the way they want to live them, do what they want to do, and there comes a time in their life when they haven't prayed, don't know how to pray, not sure they even believe in God, friends are gone, money's gone, or the reputation's gone, whatever it is, and the truth is they don't have anything. They may have a lot of something, stuff. They may have a lot of money, a lot of this, a lot of that. But when you're empty in your heart and you don't have God and you can't pray to God and know that He's hearing and answering your prayer, you are in serious trouble. And this is where Saul is at this point. So they find this woman. And so he goes into her. And naturally, she knows that it's against the law. In other words, three times in the Old Testament, you destroy soothsayers, fortune tellers, as we would say. Those people, those witches, those diviners, they're not to be left alive. And so she knows this. And she says, you're jeopardizing my life. And he promises her that she's going to be okay and no problem. And finally, she discovers who he is. And so here's what he said. He said, I want you to bring up somebody from the dead to speak to me. I'm going to explain this in a minute. Bring up somebody. And so somehow she brought up Samuel. And of course, she was absolutely shocked herself. And when she saw this, he says, what is the form? And so she said, it's an old man wrapped in a robe. And then Samuel said to Saul, why do you disturb me by bringing me up? Saul answered, I'm greatly distressed, for the Philistines are waging war against me, and God has departed from me and no longer answers me. Listen, when you feel like that God has departed from you and no longer answers you, the last thing in the world you want to do is to live your life in such a way that you come to that place in life that you don't have God. Listen, you're going to die. You have a whole eternity out there. It's all gloom. It's all dark. You have no assurance whatsoever because you have rejected the living God. You do not have to do that. If that's what you've been doing, you need to repent of your sins and turn to Christ and let Him forgive you of your sin and set you in the right path. So what happens is Samuel speaks to him and tells him what's going on. And he says to him, you didn't obey the Lord. You did not execute His fierce wrath on Amalek. So the Lord has done this thing to you. And he tells him some other things are going to happen to him. And finally, the scripture says that Saul immediately fell full length upon the ground and was very afraid because of the words of Samuel. There was no strength in him. He ate no food, and this was it. Now, did this woman bring up Samuel the prophet? And the answer is no. Because that means, first of all, the devil, because certainly God wouldn't do it. There was the devil, first of all, would never preach the message that Samuel preached to him. So what is this? This is God allowing a manifestation of Samuel, and God spoke to him the truth. It wasn't Samuel doing the speaking. It was God speaking through this manifestation. It was a miracle, no question, because Jesus spoke with Moses and Elijah. And so that was a miraculous moment in Jesus' life. Now, think about this. If the devil could disturb us in heaven, then there's something wrong. So there's no question that something happened here. There's no question that God spoke through all of this. But it wasn't because she brought up anybody out of the dead. So here's what you have. You have this man who had everything going for him. And what happens? He decides he can handle it, takes credit, disobeys God, didn't acknowledge the authority of the prophet, chooses to deliberately disobey God with the Amalekites. And then jealousy sets in. And then ultimately, because listen, he's so consumed by it at this point, he goes to the witch. And he gets this message. And she says to him, in one way or the other, it's all over. And then the 31st chapter of 1 Samuel, the last chapter, says that the Philistines, in verse 1, were fighting against Israel, and the men of Israel fled from before the Philistines and fell slain on Mount Gilboa. The Philistines overtook Saul and his sons, and the Philistines killed Jonathan and Abinadab and Malchishua, the sons of Saul. The battle went heavily against Saul. The archers hit him. He was badly wounded by the archers. So he said to his armor bearer, run the sword through him, and he wouldn't do it. And so he fell upon his own sword, killed himself. And then the armor bearer killed himself, and when they found him, cut off Saul's head and carried it through the Philistine army as their victor. What a horrible way to end life. And let me say this to you, and be careful how you listen. If you have never trusted Jesus Christ as your personal Savior, you're not a Christian. Do you realize that you're guilty of idolatry? You say, I'm not guilty of adultery. Well, let me ask you this. If God the Father, through His Son Jesus Christ, is not God in your life, you have decided to be God in your life. I will decide what I'll do. I will decide who I am. I will decide where I'll go. I'll decide how I'm going to spend my money. I'll decide who I like. I'll decide who I relate to. It is idolatry. I know you don't like hearing that. And I'm sorry I have to tell you, but I have to tell you. Because you see what happens. You have decided to live your life apart from God. You say, no, now I pray to God, but you may pray to Him. But you know what? Saul prayed to Him, but it didn't work. Because he was living in absolute disobedience to God. And there are many people who think, well, no, I'm not a Christian, and I don't read the Bible and do those things, but I believe in God, and God's going to hear my prayer. There's not a single verse in the Scripture to defend that kind of praying. I'm not being critical. I want you to see that it's not going to work because God says it won't work. He hates the things that destroy those whom He's created. If you want life at its best, you acknowledge the living God through His Son, Jesus Christ. You say, well, I believe in God, but not Jesus. Think about this. The resurrection of His Son was God's shout to the world. He's told you the truth. He is the way. Now follow Him. I want to encourage you, if you've never trusted Jesus as your Savior, to ask Him to forgive you of your sins, not on the basis of how good you're going to be, but on the basis of the cross. He died and shed His blood for you and me in order that you and I could do what? That we could walk in step with Him, that we could experience life at its best, that we could have the kind of life that He intended for us to have. And I encourage you, look at your life. And likewise, if you are a believer, know that you are. Is there pride lurking in your heart? Are there areas in which you know that you are absolutely disobeying God and rationalizing it? Well, everybody does it. Nobody's perfect. All my friends, I mean, what do you expect? All the Christians aren't saints. We agree that we are not perfect. We are saints, but not perfect. Rationalization doesn't work. You may think all these things, but the bottom line is this. When will you accept the truth of God's Word and live an obedient life and watch Him do His best in your life? It's yours for the asking, but He won't force it. It's a loving invitation, so strong that He let His Son die and be crucified for your sins and mine to say, this is how much I really love you, no matter who you are. And Father, how grateful we are for your patience and love and forgiveness. And how we do pray today that the Holy Spirit will take this message and drive it deep into people's hearts. If there are believers to acknowledge, are these things to be found in my life? If there are those who've never trusted Christ, to ask themselves the question, where is my present lifestyle leading me? There is an end. There are consequences. Enable them, Father, to be honest and make a wise decision to trust you. In Jesus' name, amen.
0: Ultimately, Saul's jealousy and willful disobedience destroyed him. That's why we must avoid rationalizing or excusing our sin. 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Which job is more important, the teacher of adults or the preschool worker, the pastor or the usher? Stay with us. Today's Moment with Charles Stanley is coming up.
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0: But seek first his kingdom and his righteousness, and all these things will be given to you as well.
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2: Welcome to Serving Today, the programme for the leaders in God's Church. I'm Andrew Cook and it's wonderful to be with you again. A Pastor Talks, the occasional series, returns. And more on Jesus and evil spirits with the help of Graham Jones. From time to time here on Serving Today, Malcolm Ryan joins us to speak about a subject from a pastoral and biblical point of view. This time in A Pastor Talks, he points us to the fact that God is in control of all things. This is often called the sovereignty of God.
3: In a world that's struggling to cope with all sorts of problems, here's a comforting and encouraging fact. God rules with supreme authority. He always has and he always will. In reality, nothing is hidden from him or is beyond his control. And because of God's sovereignty, those who are part of his family through faith in Jesus Christ live from day to day with his sure and certain promises. For example, as Romans 8 verse 28 says, "We know that in all things God works for the good of those who love him, who have been called according to his purpose." And most certainly, the Lord of heaven and earth has the power to steer every circumstance in our life into something that's good and beneficial as far as he's concerned. Now, since we're only human, in the midst of our circumstances, we may see things differently from him. But we need to remember that God sees the end from the very beginning. What's more, he has the knowledge, the desire, and the power to accomplish what he knows to be the eternal best for us. And as for our part, well, it's simply to trust and obey. Then, as God looks after us from the rising of the sun to its setting, and all through the night, we're assured that, as Psalm 34 verse 7 says, "The angel of the Lord encamps around those who fear him." In fact, nothing can touch God's children without his permission and in accordance with his will. So when he allows painful things to happen, we must trust in the Lord's unchanging nature and his wonderful promises. To be sure, it's so comforting to know that God has control over our future, that as members of his body, the church, he has a plan that's beyond our most fervent imagination. For as 1 Corinthians 2, verse 9 affirms, "No eye has seen, no ear has heard, no mind has conceived what God has prepared for those who love him." Yes, we can trust the Lord with our future because his character and plans are perfect. And as we rest in the knowledge of his sovereignty, he will free us from fear and anxiety.
2: Thanks to Malcolm Ryan for that encouragement. The sovereignty of God, which Malcolm Ryan has just been speaking to us about, is an important doctrine to keep hold of as we now come to the series on the spirit world. And last time here on Serving Today, Graham Jones helped us to understand how Jesus dealt with demon possession during his earthly ministry. But what about demon possession today? Well, to answer that question, Graham joins us again here on the programme.
4: Spirit possession is a common occurrence in some parts of the world. When a person is possessed by a spirit, sometimes they display great strength like legion. Or they speak with a different voice, the voice of the Spirit who indwells them. Sometimes people see someone claiming to be an ancestor or to bring a message from the ancestors. Now, on some occasions, these things are false. A person is not in their right mind or they're play-acting. But at other times, an evil spirit has taken over a person or an animal. Satan's power is in the sin and rebellion of people against God. People who participate in sin or in known rebellion against God, they open up their lives to demonic influence. Unrighteous anger, participation in violence, involvement in traditional religions or rituals can leave a person open to be controlled by a spirit. These spirits who indwell people are not from God. They're examples of an evil spirit taking over the life of someone.
2: So the next question is, how should a believer respond?
4: Firstly, we must remember that Jesus is the one who has authority over evil spirits. Spirits are powerful, but Jesus is more powerful. When the disciples returned from a preaching mission and reported how demons submitted to them in Jesus' name, Jesus said in Luke chapter 10, verse 18,
2: He replied, I saw Satan fall like lightning from heaven.
4: Christians do not need to fear physical illness from demons. The Lord Jesus lives inside believers through his Holy Spirit. And if we're living close to Jesus, he protects us from Satan's schemes. Secondly, the Bible shows that an evil spirit cannot possess or indwell a believer. A believer belongs to God. The Holy Spirit lives inside a Christian. John says in 1 John chapter 4, verse 4,
2: You, dear children, are from God and have overcome them, because the one who is in you is greater than the one who is in the world.
4: And thirdly, even though an evil spirit cannot possess a believer, an evil spirit may oppress or influence a believer, especially if the believer has been involved in demonic activity, or if they're not living a pure and godly life. If there is anger, bitterness, unconfessed sin in their heart, these are ways that Satan can gain a foothold in our lives. Paul says in Ephesians chapter 4, verse 26 and 27,
2: In your anger, do not sin. Do not let the sun go down while you are still angry, and do not give the devil a foothold.
4: When we suspect a believer has been influenced by an evil spirit, we talk with them and pray for them and proclaim the name of Jesus over them. A person should be encouraged to confess and repent of any known sin so that they may find forgiveness and peace in Jesus. We engage in believing prayer in the name of Jesus. We find peace and comfort in the gospel of Jesus Christ. He forgives our sins and puts us right with God. And so we encourage the believer not to return to those sinful ways. If a believer has been holding on to charms or has them sewn into their clothing or bag, those things must be removed and destroyed. Or maybe a person has used objects to contact magic powers. Again, these must be confessed and the objects got rid of.
2: Is there a biblical pattern or model that we can follow in such situations?
4: Yes, in Acts chapter 19, we read of the Christian believers at Ephesus burning their scrolls used in sorcery. Let us read Acts chapter 19, verse 18 and 19.
2: Many of those who believed now came and openly confessed what they had done. A number who had practiced sorcery brought their scrolls together and burnt them publicly.
4: Notice the biblical response to sin in the life of a believer is confession and repentance. It is not the expulsion of a demon. After a believer has turned from sin and recommitted themselves to Christ, the demon will not be able to influence their lives. If a believer is sick, the biblical response is prayer and confession of sin rather than deliverance from a demon. James chapter 5, verse 15, James reminds us,
2: And the prayer offered in faith will make the sick person well. The Lord will raise him up. If he has sinned, he will be forgiven. As we've been thinking about spirit possession today, we've seen that Jesus alone has authority over evil spirits, and that although evil spirits cannot possess a believer, they can oppress them. What else would you like to draw our attention to, Graham?
4: Well, fourthly, we must say the situation with an unbeliever is very different. An evil spirit may both oppress or possess an unbeliever. An unbeliever has not submitted their life to the kingship of Jesus. They still belong to Satan's kingdom. And so we must bring the gospel message to the unbeliever, because it is only Jesus who can deliver them from evil. It's only Jesus who can forgive their sins. And it's only when they're willing to know and to follow the Lord Jesus that they will be free from evil spirits. It's only when they place their life under the control of Jesus that they can be released from Satan's power. If we suspect an unbeliever has been possessed by an evil spirit, we should only be involved in praying for them along with other believers. And we do not get involved in binding Satan or rituals. We engage in believing prayer in the name of Jesus. We see Jesus did not use rituals to cast out a demon. He did not use magic or incantation or rites. He did not evoke a spirit or a god. He instructed his followers to pray in his name. We see Paul doing this in Philippi when the slave girl had an evil spirit. In Acts chapter 16, verse 18, it says,
2: Paul became so troubled that he turned round and said to the spirit, In the name of Jesus Christ, I command you to come out of her. At that moment, the spirit left her.
4: As we close, we remember the words of Jesus after his resurrection in Matthew chapter 28, verses 18 to 20.
2: All authority in heaven and on earth has been given to me. Therefore, go and make disciples of all nations, baptizing them in the name of the Father and of the Son and of the Holy Spirit, and teaching them to obey everything I have commanded you. And surely I am with you always, to the very end of the age.
4: Jesus Christ has all authority. This includes over Satan and Satan's demons. He showed this during his life and his ministry. And the gospel

please do contact us. The details follow in just a moment. So this is Andrew Cook saying goodbye. May God bless you as you serve the Lord Jesus Christ.

0: Rebuilding the Temple.
1: The king of Persia gave the people of Judah permission to go back to Jerusalem and rebuild the temple of God. Among other things, he gave them money to buy cedar from Lebanon to panel the inside of the temple. God's people were excited when they started building, but the people living in the land were upset that the Jews had come back. When a new king ruled over Persia, they convinced him to stop the construction. The builders had to stop and wait for the situation to change. Before long, their homes had cedar paneling, and the stockpile of cedar was gone. The Lord sent a message to the people, "Consider your ways. You live in paneled houses while my house lies in ruins." The people listened, but they knew that there was no cedar to finish the temple. The prophet said, "God says go to the hills and get common wood to use in the temple. He will be pleased with what you build, and he'll be glorified." With this, they restarted the project. Soon, some of the older men complained because they remembered how beautiful Solomon's temple was. God sent another message. "The glory of this temple is going to be greater than you can imagine. The desire of all the nations will come, and I'll fill this temple with glory." So the people were encouraged, and they worked, and they finished the temple.
0: For more, go to BibleTelling.org.
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Peace be with you. We greet you in the name of God, the Lord of peace, who wants everyone to understand and submit to the way of righteousness that he has established and have true peace with him forever. We are happy to be able to return today to present your program, The Way of Righteousness. In our previous study, we heard about how the Messiah, Jesus, entered Jerusalem, fully aware that Jerusalem was the city of the priests and the teachers of the law, the very ones who were conspiring together to murder him. Jesus knew everything that would happen to him, but that did not keep him from going to Jerusalem. He knew that he had been born in order to die as a sacrifice for the sins of the world. Only a few days were left before the priests would arrest him and have him nailed to a cross. Therefore, wherever you may be today, we ask you to pay careful attention as the Lord Jesus warns the religious rulers of the Jews and admonishes them for their hypocrisy and their wickedness. The words we will hear today are hard and true. Sometimes it hurts to hear the truth. Today's lesson is full of such painful words. As the old African saying goes, truth is a hot pepper.

0: As we saw in our last lesson, after Jesus entered Jerusalem, each day he went into the temple and taught the people. Every day the religious leaders and the teachers of the law sought an opportunity to catch Jesus in something he said so that they might have an excuse to put him to death. However, they feared the people who were listening to Jesus attentively, not missing a word. In the Gospel of Luke, chapter 20, the scripture says,
1: "Keeping a close watch on him, the chief priests sent spies who pretended to be honest. They hoped to catch Jesus in something he said, so that they might hand him over to the power and authority of the governor. So the spies questioned him, 'Teacher, we know that you speak and teach what is right, and that you do not show partiality, but teach the way of God in accordance with the truth. Is it right for us to pay taxes to Caesar or not?' He saw through their duplicity and their hypocrisy. 'Why are you trying to trap me?' he asked. 'Bring me a denarius and let me look at it.' They brought the coin, and he asked them, 'Whose portrait and inscription are on it?' 'Caesar's,' they replied. He said to them, 'Then give to Caesar what is Caesar's, and to God what is God's.' They were unable to trap him in what he had said there in public, and astonished by his answer, they became silent. That same day, the Sadducees, who say there is no resurrection, came to him with a question. 'Teacher,' they said, 'Moses told us that if a man dies without having children, his brother must marry the widow and have children for him. Now there were seven brothers among us. The first one married and died, and since he had no children, he left his wife to his brother. The same thing happened to the second and third brother, right on down to the seventh. Finally, the woman died. Now then, at the resurrection, whose wife will she be of the seven, since all of them were married to her?' Jesus replied, 'You are in error because you do not know the scriptures or the power of God. The people of this age marry and are given in marriage, but those who are considered worthy of taking part in that age and in the resurrection from the dead will neither marry nor be given in marriage, and they can no longer die, for they are like the angels. They are God's children, since they are children of the resurrection. But in the account of the bush, even Moses showed that the dead rise, for he calls the Lord the God of Abraham and the God of Isaac and the God of Jacob. He is not the God of the dead, but of the living, for to him all are alive.' When the crowds heard this, they were astonished at his teaching. Hearing that Jesus had silenced the Sadducees, the Pharisees got together. One of them, an expert in the law, tested him with this question, 'Teacher, which is the greatest commandment in the law?' Jesus replied, 'Love the Lord your God with all your heart and with all your soul and with all your mind. This is the first and greatest commandment. And the second is like it. Love your neighbor as yourself. All the law and the prophets hang on these two commandments.' While the Pharisees were gathered together, Jesus asked them, 'What do you think about the Christ? Whose son is he?' 'The son of David,' they replied. He said to them, 'How is it then that David, speaking by the Spirit, calls him Lord? For he says, "The Lord said to my Lord, sit at my right hand until I put your enemies under your feet." If then David calls him Lord, how can he be his son?' No one could say a word in reply, and from that day on, no one dared to ask him any more questions. Then Jesus said to the crowds and to his disciples, "The teachers of the law and the Pharisees sit in Moses' seat, but do not do what they do, for they do not practice what they preach. They tie up heavy loads and put them on men's shoulders, but they themselves are not willing to lift a finger to move them. Everything they do is done for men to see. They make their phylacteries wide and the tassels on their garments long. They love the place of honor at banquets and the most important seats in the synagogues. They love to be greeted in the marketplaces and to have men call them Rabbi. But you are not to be called Rabbi, for you have only one master, and you are all brothers. And do not call anyone on earth Father, for you have one Father, and he is in heaven. Nor are you to be called teacher, for you have one teacher, the Christ. The greatest among you will be your servant. For whoever exalts himself will be humbled, and whoever humbles himself will be exalted. Woe to you, teachers of the law and Pharisees, you hypocrites! You shut the kingdom of heaven in men's faces. You yourselves do not enter, nor will you let those enter who are trying to. Woe to you, teachers of the law and Pharisees, you hypocrites! You travel over land and sea to win a single convert, and when he becomes one, you make him twice as much a son of hell as you are. Woe to you, teachers of the law and Pharisees, you hypocrites! You give a tenth of your spices, mint, dill, and cumin, but you have neglected the more important matters of the law, justice, mercy, faithfulness. You should have practiced the latter without neglecting the former. You blind guides, you strain out a gnat, but swallow a camel. Woe to you, teachers of the law and Pharisees, you hypocrites! You clean the outside of the cup and dish, but inside they are full of greed and self-indulgence. Blind Pharisee, first clean the inside of the cup and dish, and then the outside also will be clean. Woe to you, teachers of the law and Pharisees, you hypocrites! You are like whitewashed tombs, which look beautiful on the outside, but on the inside are full of dead men's bones and everything unclean. In the same way, on the outside you appear to people as righteous, but on the inside you are full of hypocrisy and wickedness. Woe to you, teachers of the law and Pharisees, you hypocrites! You build tombs for the prophets and decorate the graves of the righteous. And you say, if we had lived in the days of our forefathers, we would not have taken part with them in shedding the blood of the prophets. So you testify against yourselves that you are the descendants of those who murdered the prophets. Fill up, then, the measure of the sin of your forefathers. You snakes, you brood of vipers, how will you escape being condemned to hell? O Jerusalem, Jerusalem, you who kill the prophets and stone those sent to you, how often I have longed to gather your children together, as a hen gathers her chicks under her wings, but you were not willing. Jesus left the temple and was walking away when his disciples came up to him to call his attention to its buildings. Do you see all these things? He asked. I tell you the truth, not one stone here will be left on another. Every one will be thrown down. As Jesus was sitting on the Mount of Olives, the disciples came to him privately. Tell us, they said, when will this happen, and what will be the sign of the coming of the end of the age? Jesus answered, watch out that no one deceives you, for many will come in my name, claiming, I am the Christ, and will deceive many. You will hear of wars and rumors of wars, but see to it that you are not alarmed. Such things must happen, but the end is still to come. Nation will rise against nation, and kingdom against kingdom. There will be famines and earthquakes in various places. All these are the beginning of birth pains. Then you will be handed over to be persecuted and put to death, and you will be hated by all nations because of me. At that time, many will turn away from the faith and will betray and hate each other, and many false prophets will appear and deceive many people. At that time, if anyone says to you, look, here is the Christ, or there he is, do not believe it. For false Christs and false prophets will appear and perform great signs and miracles to deceive even the elect, if that were possible. See, I have told you ahead of time. So if anyone tells you, there he is, out in the desert, do not go out, or here he is in the inner rooms. Do not believe it. For as lightning that comes from the east is visible even in the west, so will be the coming of the Son of Man. Immediately after the distress of those days, the sun will be darkened and the moon will not give its light, The stars will fall from the sky, and the heavenly bodies will be shaken. At that time, the sign of the Son of Man will appear in the sky, and all the nations of the earth will mourn. They will see the Son of Man coming on the clouds of the sky with power and great glory. And he will send his angels with a loud trumpet call, and they will gather his elect from the four winds, from one end of the heavens to the other. When the Son of Man comes in his glory, and all the angels with him, he will sit on his throne in heavenly glory. All the nations will be gathered before him, and he will separate the people one from another, as a shepherd separates the sheep from the goats. He will put the sheep on his right and the goats on his left. Then the king will say to those on his right, "Come, you who are blessed by my Father, take your inheritance, the kingdom prepared for you since the creation of the world." Then he will say to those on his left, "Depart from me, you who are cursed, into the eternal fire prepared for the devil and his angels." Then they will go away to eternal punishment, but the righteous to eternal life.
0: We must stop here today. We heard the Lord Jesus call the religious rulers for their hypocrisy and hardness of heart. We also heard him warn his disciples concerning those who would come after him, pretending to be prophets, but deceiving many people. Finally, we heard the Lord Jesus announce that he will one day return to earth, coming out of heaven with his mighty angels, to judge those who refuse to obey God's good news about the Messiah, the Savior of sinners. Yes, we have heard some hard words today, but they are also good words because they are true words. And they are wonderful words for all those who believe them, because the Lord Jesus said, "You will know the truth, and the truth will set you free." 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Please join us next time to learn about one of Jesus' disciples who went to the high priest in order to betray Jesus into the hands of those who wanted to kill him. God bless you as you consider what the Lord Jesus declared, saying,
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0: 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Number one. Number one. Number one. Number one.
1: Number one. Won't you come with us? You meet a man who, from early childhood, found that life was a bitter fight for survival. He learned to win, but was repeatedly injured in the process. Real victory came only after his heart and mind and life were at last unshackled. From Chicago, crossroads of America, the Pacific Garden Mission presents Unshackled, the unique transcribed dramatic series that tells the true life stories of real people. For 94 years, the old lighthouse in Chicago has held out to the men and women of the street the assurance that if your life is empty, it can be filled to overflowing. For 21 years, the same assurance has gone out through these programs. Unshackled is now heard by more people in more places than ever before. It's heard on every continent, in almost every nation. It's translated and re-dramatized by nationals in other languages. And the response from people of many lands and cultures makes it clear the human hearts everywhere share the same hungers. The global outreach of Unshackled has come to be as some of those who listen have made it their business to help make it possible for others to hear the program that makes you face yourself and think.
2: That's enough on the light back, Johnny.
3: I hadn't quite finished my 3 minutes, Harry.
4: Oh, no, don't worry about it. You know, I've just heard from Canzoneri's manager in Philly. Now that Tony's lost his middleweight title, I think we can arrange a match with him.
3: Me and Canzoneri? Not bad.
4: I just thought you'd like to know. Now go to work on the body bag. I want you to whip this kid in Akron next week. It'll make it easier to work out the match with Canzoneri.
1: Tony Canzoneri, who once held 3 world championships simultaneously, was one of the all-time greats of boxing. The possibility of a match with him, even late in his career, was a glittering opportunity for a young boxer. But Johnny Catalan never made it. His fight in Akron proved to be a disaster, the last bout of his ring career. But out of that disaster, there came a new career and a completely new life. You'll learn all about that and of the stormy years that went before as we bring you the true story of J. Allen Catalan right now on Unshackled.
5: I was born in Cayford, West Virginia, in a coal miner's shack. My father, Peter, had emigrated from Italy in 1901. In 1906, my mother, Marie, and my 5-year-old brother, Dominic, followed. I was born in 1908. The birth of the next child was a tragedy. My father and the doctor drank wine while they waited for the delivery and became thoroughly drunk. Neither my mother nor the baby survived. My father accused the doctor of dropping the baby. The doctor accused my father of having beaten my mother during her pregnancy and causing a serious injury. Dominic and I were taken to an orphanage in Charleston. I was adopted by a young Italian couple who separated within a year and were later divorced. My adopted mother wanted to live with her parents and took me with her, but I was never really accepted. A few years later, my own father came for me. He had married again, a faded, uneducated hill woman who had 2 small children of her own and who displayed a hatred for me that bordered on insanity. I was not sent to school at all. Instead, I worked as a sort of slave for that woman.
6: Johnny! Johnny, get the breakfast dishes washed up and be quick about it. This is Monday. You got a whole big laundry to do. Your hair? Get to scrubbing, Johnny. I want to hear that washboard sing. You mind now when you hang them clothes on the line? I don't want nothing dragging on the ground. Your hair? Boy, you'd better carry up that water and get more wood chopped. Time your brother and pa get home from the mine, you'd better have that water hot. Ain't you got that kitchen floor scrubbed yet, you lazy, good-for-nothing little brat? Call that a beating? Well, wait till you feel what your pa gives you when I tell him you ain't done nothing all day. Now get out of here!
1: Well,
5: When she beat me and chased me out, I used to hide under the house and try to console myself by building sandcastles. After all, I was only 7 years old when that phase of my life began. After 3 years of that sort of thing, on a Monday morning, my stepmother struck me so hard on the head with a broomstick that I staggered and fell down the long flight of stairs from the back porch. A few minutes later, when I picked myself up, a woman who had watched from the window of the house next door beckoned me to the fence.
7: You listen to me, Johnny. If you don't leave that place, those people are gonna kill you.
5: She was right, and I knew it. I went out the gate, down the road, never looked back. A man and woman who ran a boarding house took me in to work for my keep. They not only gave me a home, but sent me to school, too. My teacher, Miss McKinley, tried to make me, well, make up for my lost schooling. At Christmas vacation time, she gave me the three happiest weeks of my 10 years as a guest at her parents' farm, where I rode horses, went sleighing, and hunted with her two brothers. Miss McKinley was a kind and thoughtful person, but she wore her hair bobbed to shoulder length, and that, in West Virginia in 1919, was considered scandalous. Her teaching contract was not renewed. My father and stepmother moved to a good-sized city of Princeton, and I tried to rejoin them, but my stepmother ran me off. When I couldn't find a job, I drifted out to a swimming hole at the edge of town and struck up an acquaintance with a boy who invited me home. His mother let me stay with them, but a week later, she had some bad news for me.
8: Your dad was here today, Johnny, with a policeman.
7: What for?
8: Well, he said when they find you, you're gonna be put in a reform school.
7: I ain't done nothing.
8: Look, is a judge going to believe you or your dad? Now, you pay attention. I'm giving you this $10 bill. With that, you can get out of town.
5: She held me on her lap and prayed, asking God to watch over me. Then I went to the railroad station, got on a train, and there in the coach was my dad. I turned and ran, jumped off the train, and took an interurban electric car to Bluefield. From there, I worked my way to Charleston, and that began a new chapter in my life. I learned that I could buy two newspapers for a nickel and sell them on the street for a nickel apiece, so I had a very small income. In a street fight, I beat up the leader of a boys' gang and so became the leader myself. On cold nights, we slept in the unguarded washroom of a downtown office building. Out on the street early in the morning, I used to steal a quart of milk from a porch, shoplift a loaf of bread, and so provide myself with breakfast. We roamed the alleys day and night, living by our wits. Naturally, we got into trouble with the police several times. Once it was because of a fight in which I whipped a boy who was a head taller than I was. The judge let us go with a warning. On the way out of court, I was approached by a small man with a gray mustache.
9: Say, young man, I saw that fight of yours.
7: Yeah? What about it?
9: Well, how'd you like to be a fighter?
7: Mister, I don't know what you're talking about.
9: You have the makings of a boxer, kid. Here's my card.
7: Boxing club?
9: That's right. And you have a free pass anytime you want to come down and train.
7: Hey, thanks. Thanks a lot, Mr. Wise.
10: What are you looking for, kid?
7: Mr. Wise. He gave me his card and told me I could come here and train.
10: Ah. Well, that's his card, all right. How old are you?
7: Going on 11.
10: Huh. Well, if Wise says you can train, that's it. Come on, I'll get you started.
5: The fighters found me an old pair of trunks and a couple of safety pins to make them fit. Later, when Mr. Wise showed up, he began teaching me how to be a boxer. When he learned that I had no home, he gave me permission to use some old blankets and sleep on the floor. In return, I kept the club clean. I might have made the club my home for a long time if I hadn't been caught stealing food from a refrigerator on a back porch. I got away, but the boy who was with me was caught and told the police where to find me. When they came looking for me, I got away again and went to see Mr. Wise.
9: There's only one thing to do, Johnny. Turn yourself in. You're not yet 12 years old. Do you want to spend the rest of your life running away?
7: No, sir.
9: Then go ahead and turn yourself in.
5: A couple of years later, at the age of 14, I went to work in the coal mines as a loader. After a while, I struck out on my own in another town, got into serious disagreement with four older miners, felt that my life was in danger, and rejoined my brother at McAlpin. There I worked in the mine as a brakeman. Once I narrowly escaped death when my string of cars crashed into a loaded car. Another time, when I was exploring in abandoned workings, I became hopelessly lost and a dog led me to safety. In those days, I called it luck. Now I call it God's mercy. Once, when I'd been out late the night before, drinking and dancing, I reported to Bill Riley, the mine foreman, an hour late.
10: Go on back home, John. You're late.
11: Okay, Bill. I'll be on time tomorrow, sure.
10: Wait a minute. Maybe I do have a job for you. Take a shovel and go to 7th Left and clean track.
11: 7th Left?
10: No, let's change that. You go to 7th Right. It needs cleaning up more than 7th Left.
11: Okay, Bill, 7th Right. Whatever you say.
5: It took me about half hour to reach 7th Right. No one was nearby, and I was very tired as a result of my night out. I blew out my light and lay down to take a nap. I lit my lamp and saw something I had never seen before. Dust was rising from the floor of the gallery and drifting slowly to the top. As I made my way toward the main entry, I noticed that some of the air current doors were off their hinges and sand was over everything. When I reached the boss's station, I found that there was a great deal of excitement.
10: John, how is it in 7th Right, kid?
11: I felt a big blast, but the top didn't come down.
10: It did in 7th Left. That's where the explosion was. Killed the guys in 7th Left.
11: Hey, Bill, that's where you started to send me this morning.
10: Yeah, good thing for you, I changed my mind.
1: John's days as a coal miner were coming to a close. Ahead lay a career as a prize fighter and a series of injuries. You'll hear it in a moment. The story of J. Allen Catlin is so unusual that we've been looking forward to publishing it in printed form. Here's Harry Saulnier, superintendent of Pacific Garden Mission, to tell you about it. First, though, we've been asked why all of the Unshackled broadcasts are not offered in the short story booklet adaptation.
12: The problem is one of simple economics. A short story booklet must be printed in large numbers. That's expensive, of course. Even so, we feel it is well worth the expense, provided all the booklets are used.
1: Well, since you send them out free, what's the difference?
12: Financially, no difference. It's a question of effectiveness. When many people write for the booklets and we're able to send them all out, we feel it's worth the expense. The booklets will be read by many thousands of people, and some may be led to receive Christ. To us, that justifies the expense. But if a booklet gathers dust on our shelf, then we feel we haven't spent the Lord's money wisely. So we choose for short story adaptation the stories for which we feel there will be the greatest demand.
1: And one of those is the story we're hearing now.
12: Right. We think there will be many requests for the story of J. Allen Catlin. So we've redone it in a short story form and have had it printed in an attractive vest pocket size booklet. It can be a very effective tool for personal evangelism. People who send for it may enjoy it themselves and may place it in the hands of others.
1: The short story booklet is yours for the asking free. Just address Pacific Garden Mission, Chicago, Illinois, 60605. Ask for the J. Allen Catlin story. Pacific Garden Mission, Chicago, Illinois, 60605. If you listen in Britain or on the continent of Europe, address Unshackled in care of Transworld Radio, Carolyn House, Croydon, England. In the Philippines, address Unshackled in care of the Pacific Mission, Post Office Box 1467, Manila.
5: I'd been hoping to get out of the mines and go into the fight game, and I kept up some contacts in sports circles. That paid off when a fight manager came to the village and looked me up.
13: Johnny,
4: I got a bout for you in Huntington if you want it.
5: Well, sure I want it. When?
4: Well, now, that's a problem. You've got just 2 days to get in shape for it.
5: Oh, maybe 2 days is enough. I'll take it. Those 2 days of training probably did more harm than good. All I did was give myself sore muscles. But maybe I helped my timing a little. As it turned out, though, timing didn't mean much. My opponent was no boxer. He just kept his left pointing at my face and his right fully cocked. I boxed him for 2 rounds, but the crowd kept yelling for blood, so I finally waded in. When I did, I was knocked flat, and that made me mad. When I came up, I started street fighting him. No science, just trying to tear his head off. Confused him, and I was able to knock him from one ring post to the other. Because of the knockdown, all I got out of it was a draw, but from that time on, all I wanted to do was fight. I fought some 40 to 50 four- and six-round fights and won most of them. Then I moved up to 12-rounders and fought to a draw with Lou Bloom in Philadelphia. The last 7 rounds of that fight, I had a broken rib. Injuries began piling up. A broken jaw, right thumb torn out of the socket, and then something that really worried me. Training for a fight with Mickey Doyle, I was sparring with a fast featherweight. He landed a punch after 1 round, and the next thing I remembered, I was standing in the shower.
2: Nice workout, Johnny. I never saw you look any sharper.
13: If you say so, it must be true. But I can't remember a thing after the first round.
2: You're kidding me.
13: No, I'm not. I can't even remember how I got down here to the shower.
5: In the second round of the Doyle fight, I took a hard left. The next thing I remember, it was between rounds, and I was sitting on the stool in my corner.
13: Is the fight over, Harry?
14: No. Why?
13: Well, they've turned out the lights.
14: The lights haven't been turned on, Johnny.
13: Well, what round is this, Harry?
14: Oh, the sixth. Why?
13: Then where have I been for the last 4 rounds?
14: Hey, maybe you better smell these soles, kid.
13: Hey, Harry, how have I been fighting?
14: You've been doing fine, fine. The rounds are even up to now.
13: Funny, I don't remember a thing.
5: That never happened again. Although I moved to Pittsburgh, fought 12 times in 8-round semifinals, and won them all. Once I went back to Charleston to fight a southpaw kid from Tennessee and KO'd him in the ninth. While I was there, I heard some surprising news about a local fight manager named Charlie Bibb.
14: Sure, the same Charlie Bibb that handled Billy Williams. Charlie's gone and got religion.
5: That's a laugh. Well, if there's anybody that could use religion, I'd say it was Charlie Bibb. Not long after that, I had a fight in Akron, and I was so sick that all I could do was raise my left hand and stick it in the guy's face. The kid should have knocked me out in the first round, but I stayed six just to get my pay. Then I caught the next train to Charleston, and a doctor friend told me to go and check in at the hospital. On the way, as I was passing a parked car downtown, Charlie Bibb leaned out and spoke to me.
15: Johnny, you look sick.
5: Yeah, plenty sick. I'm on my way to the hospital.
15: Okay, then get in and sit down.
5: Oh, thanks, Charlie. Hey, someone was telling me you've got religion.
15: Yeah, Johnny. I don't know whether I have religion or not. One thing I do know. I have the peace of God in my life. Johnny, I was lost and away from God all these years.
5: You're lost? Where you been?
15: No. I mean, I was living as a sinner without God. Do you know, Johnny, that God loves you?
5: Not a chance. A good God couldn't love a dirty sinner like me.
15: God loves you so much that he gave his only begotten son, Christ Jesus.
5: Oh, Charlie, I know all about God, Jesus Christ, all that.
11: My adopted family made me go to church all the time when I was a little kid, and it never did much for me.
5: During the week in the hospital, I couldn't get Charlie out of my mind. There had never been any love lost between us, but when I got out of the hospital, I went straight to Charlie's house. We talked for a while, and then he invited me for dinner the next day, which was Sunday, December 24th. Later, Charlie insisted on taking me to the City Gospel Mission. And there I met a great guy, the superintendent, Pat Witherow, who showed me around the mission. They had a department for the blind, a nursery for unwanted babies, a home for fallen girls, and dormitories for homeless people. After we'd looked around, Pat invited me to come to the big wooden tabernacle they had nearby for the afternoon service. I didn't want to go, but Charlie insisted. There he marched me all the way down to the third row, and I shrunk down in my seat and hoped no one would recognize me. Then Pat Witherow began to speak.
16: No one can tell me that he's beyond the reach of God's love and God's grace. I once burned down my own home to try to get the insurance money to buy a whiskey. My family left me. My own brother would walk around me when he saw me lying in the gutter. Finally, I was on my way to the river intending to drown myself. But I passed a little gospel mission, and the singing pulled me in. I heard for the first time what God could do for a sinner like me. That night, I took Christ Jesus as my Lord and Savior. He gave me a new life, and for all eternity.
5: I sat there with tears running down my face, and I was ashamed. People might think I was soft. Then Pat looked down at me and pointed.
16: Johnny, I was just your age when Christ saved me. Won't you let him come into your heart today? Don't shake your head, Johnny. He's calling you. Jesus promises this. All that the Father giveth me shall come to me, and him that cometh to me, I will in no wise cast out.
5: When Pat gave the invitation to come to the altar, I went forward, knelt in the sawdust, and talked to the Lord. I told him that he couldn't save a sinner as bad as I was, that I couldn't live the Christian life, that people would think me punch drunk when they heard I had religion. For half an hour, I argued, and then, in the quietness of my soul, God said, John, put all your excuses in a basket and give the basket to Jesus. Then came a peace over my soul, and I stood and looked at the 1,500 people.
16: Johnny, how do you feel?
5: I feel wonderful.
16: It's time for our meeting to go on radio. Would you mind if we told the world that you've become a Christian today?
5: It's okay with me. Go ahead. Pat announced on the radio that I had received Christ. Later, Charlie Bibb and I parted in front of the mission, and I walked away. I had walked less than 5 blocks when a young man I had trained for boxing ran up to me.
17: Hey, Johnny! Johnny! Hey, what's this I hear about you becoming a Christian?
5: It's true, Gene. I surrendered my life to the Lord this afternoon.
17: Hey, what about your fight game, then? Gonna keep on fighting?
5: Oh, that's something I'll have to pray about, I guess.
17: Boy, does that sound funny coming from you.
5: Gene, I'm going back to the tabernacle tonight. How about you coming with me, okay?
17: Huh? Well, why not? Sure, I'll go with you.
5: That night when the invitation was given, Gene left his seat and we walked down the aisle together. The Lord gave me a convert the first day of my new life. He's been doing it ever since, almost 38 years now. My fighting career ended there in the tabernacle. I called my manager and asked him to stop negotiating for the match with Canzoneri. Then I went to the City Gospel Mission and went to work. The old life was ended. The new one, even now, has just begun.
15: Johnny was born in a coal miner's shack.
1: spent his boyhood in the streets and alleys, and made his way in the world with his fists. He was altogether lacking in education and polish, but with God, all things are possible. Against seemingly impossible odds, this man secured an education and then was ordained a minister of the gospel. With Ruth, his wife, at his side, he has served as evangelist and as pastor in many fields. And then at the age of 52, he earned a degree in education. Since then, he has been a public school teacher, minister, youth worker. Most of all, he is a man who loves to bear witness to the grace and power of God.
5: What a joy after almost 38 years to know the assurance of his redeeming love and his marvelous keeping power, and to realize that all that has happened to me has been a plan of God. I don't say that I followed that plan in every detail, but it's been mighty close and mighty good. Taste, friend, and see for yourself.
1: Do you feel that you have never had a chance? Have you been knocked down too many times? Think about this true story, and then turn to the living Lord who promises, "Him that cometh to me, I will in no wise cast out." To counsel with someone who is concerned about you, get in touch with Pacific Garden Mission, Chicago, Illinois, 60605. The telephone number in Chicago, area 312, is 922-1462. In Britain or on the continent, address Unshackled in care of Transworld Radio, Carolyn House, Croydon, England. 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

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If that's too long, just ask for the story of Johnny the Fighter, and you'll get your booklet. Heard in this true story were Kirby Scott as Johnny, with Bunny Catcher, Rita Ascott, Jim Andelin, Herb Graham, and Norman Gottschalk. Original music, Lucille Becker. 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Right this week, your encouragement means much. 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

0: Too many people these days are drowning in debt, whether it's a spending spree on the credit card, a debt to loan sharks, maybe just can't make ends meet. People are drowning in debt. And surprisingly, debt is what Easter's actually about. Hi, I'm Bernie Diamond from ChristianityWorks.com. See, there's another sort of debt that a lot of people are drowning in. Their debt to God. There's no distinction. We've all sinned, we've all fallen short of the glory of God, and that's a hole we've dug so deep for ourselves that there's no getting out of it. It's one hell of a debt, literally. And that's why Jesus died, to pay that debt, so that by faith in him, we're put back in a right standing with God, a free gift, because God put Jesus himself forward in our place to die on that cross to pay off our debt. Ever wondered what Easter's all about? Why so many people make such a fuss? That's it. Grace. Pure and simple. When you find yourself between a rock and a hard place, as we all do from time to time, what you really need is a friend. Someone who'll be there for you. Someone who loves you so much that they'll always help you. And someone who has the wherewithal to make a difference. That's what we really need. Hi, I'm Bernie Diamond, and welcome to A Different Perspective. Technology's a wonderful thing, isn't it? First, we had mobile phones. Now we have call line identification, or CLI as they call it, so that you can see who's calling you. Unless, of course, the person you're calling just doesn't want to answer the phone. Every time you ring, they hang up. But now, imagine you're in an emergency. I don't know, your car's rolled over and your leg's pinned underneath. You're in excruciating pain. You're losing blood. You can feel yourself losing consciousness. Then you remember the mobile phone in your pocket. You reach for it and you call someone, but they hang up on you. You call the next person, but they hang up on you too. The next one, the next one. They're either too busy to answer you or they hang up on you. You can't get through to anyone. So what do? Who do you call? Life does have its ups and downs, doesn't it? Sometimes we're so busy with life, we don't even admit them to ourselves. Sometimes I find myself working so hard and such long hours, it's not till my wife taps me on the shoulder or gives me a bit of a shake and says, "Do you realise how tired you're getting?" If we go through everything in our life right now, I'm sure each one of us will find at least a handful of issues. Maybe it's the relationship between husband and wife that's a bit scratchy. Maybe you're just tired and you need a break. Maybe we're worried about one of our teenage kids. Maybe you're thinking about getting married, but I'm not sure if this is the right person or the right time. Or maybe there's something that's causing you excruciating emotional pain. Maybe it's just something niggling away. Maybe you've got it buried so deep that there's a tsunami about to hit. Maybe we're just not content, but we don't know why. Maybe we're suffering from depression. How could this happen to me? Maybe you're headed for divorce. Maybe someone at work is just being nasty. Do you get it? There are all these apparently well-adjusted people walking around near us, and they all seem to be coping, except for me. But the reality is, we all have issues in our lives from time to time. Life is never perfect. And people sometimes say to me, "Bernie, surely you don't. I mean, you look as though you have it so well together." This program that we're sharing with you now, I was preparing for this program in Denver Airport just recently. It was noisy. I was tired and jet-lagged. I had a new set of multifocals and I was struggling to see through the glasses. Nobody's life is perfect. We live in an imperfect world, and I believe God wants us to enjoy life anyway. And my hunch is there at Denver Airport, probably God had me right where he wanted me to be to do this program. So you've got this issue. Who do you call? A friend? Maybe a counsellor? Maybe husband or wife? Maybe a pastor or a priest? Maybe a work colleague? Well, if you're really fortunate, if you're really blessed, you have someone to talk to. And you're really, really fortunate if they can actually help you through. But people don't always have the answers. They can't always help with what's going on inside. Other people have their weaknesses and their blind spots. And mostly, they can't always influence the circumstances that are causing the issue in our lives. King David of Israel, who lived 3,000 years ago, well, that guy had more than his fair share of trouble in life. He had to fight lots of wars, and sometimes he came so close to defeat, and sometimes there were internal politics amongst his people. Sometimes he was facing impossible odds. Sometimes he worked his way into blunders and mistakes. And in light of all of that, later on in his life, he wrote this. You can read it in Psalm 138. He said, "Thanks God from the bottom of my heart. Thanks. I just want to sing your praises. Because on the day I called you, you answered me. You increased the strength of my soul. And when I walked through trouble, you kept me from my enemies and your hand delivered me. You know, God, I know that you will fulfill your purposes for me and that your steadfast love and faithfulness will endure forever in my life." What a statement of experience. This is a man who's had more than his fair share of stresses and strains and fears. His life has been threatened more times than you and I have had hot breakfasts. And he looks back on all of that and he says, "Wow, Lord, when I called you, you answered me." I wonder sometimes whether we're spending so much time finding help from other people and in other areas, we forget that God is a God who wants to make a difference in our lives. Real life, real problems, sometimes desperate problems. Sometimes when our lives are threatened even, as David's was. There was a great movie a few years ago with Tom Hanks in it called Castaway. I'm not sure if you saw it. It's quite a long movie. And it was about a man who worked for the courier company FedEx. And his plane went down and everyone was killed. And he made it to a desert island. It was the story of how he made it through. And of all the parcels that came down with him, he kept one. And when he was ultimately rescued 4 or 5 years later, he went and delivered it to the woman that it was addressed to. Well, a few months after that movie, which was a great movie, FedEx brought out an ad, and it was playing on the whole Castaway thing. The ad went something like this. This FedEx truck pulls up in his beautiful, manicured, upper-middle-class neighbourhood, and a man gets out of it. And obviously it's playing on the Tom Hanks character, because his hair is really long, and his beard is really... He looks like he's been stranded on a desert island. And he walks up to a house, and he presses the button. Ding, dong. And a woman answers the door. And he says, "Madam," he says, "I've been stranded on a desert island for 5 years and I've just been rescued and I wanted to deliver this package to you because I work for FedEx." And the woman says, "Wow, that's really amazing." And she's just about to close the door and he says, "Madam," he says, "just one thing. What's inside the parcel?" And so she tears it open. She says, "Oh, nothing much, just junk really. A satellite phone, some seeds, a water filter and a fishing line." I love that ad. I don't know if you've ever seen it before, but it just tickles my fancy. I wonder sometimes whether we aren't a little bit like that Tom Hanks character, stranded, yet all the time we have the answer right in front of us. Instead of running to the phone, we could run to God. In the 10 years that I have been walking in relationship with Jesus Christ as my Lord and my Saviour, there have been so many times when I felt weak, when I've had a problem that I didn't know what to do with, when circumstances have been against me, when I felt inadequate or afraid. And in those 10 years, I can say exactly what it was that David said. "I called and he answered me. God increased the strength of my soul. And even when I walked through trouble, his right hand delivered me." Like David, I know his steadfast love, love and faithfulness that endure forever. All I had to do was ask. Question: what are the issues and the problems and the disappointments and the fears in your life right now? Can you and I together say, "I called and he answered me"? So when you're facing that issue, when you're facing that problem, who will you call? It doesn't matter how big the problem, how ferocious the storm, how fearful our hearts are. Jesus is there in that place with each one of us, let me say that just one more time in case you missed it. It doesn't matter how big your problem is. It doesn't matter how ferocious your storm is or how fearful your heart is. Jesus is there in that place with you. He wants you to know his peace and his contentment. So please don't miss out on receiving your free copy of my latest booklet, The Road to Contentment. But this is the very last week it'll be available. So you can request yours right now online at ChristianityWorks.com. 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Just click on it, fill out your details, and it'll be winging its way to you in seconds. The web address again is ChristianityWorks.com. Remember, God is on the journey with you. His love, his mercy, his power, his comfort, his compassion are yours in Jesus Christ. All any of us needs to do is to turn to him to ask for his help. That's why they call this the good news, I'm guessing. Thanks so much for joining me today. I'm Bernie Diamond. Catch you again, same time tomorrow, with a different perspective.
1: This is a Love Language Minute. Here's Dr. Gary Chapman talking about when a child's lifestyle choices don't reflect the way they were brought up.
2: We've already planted the seeds in their lives, and those seeds are growing. They may reject and walk away, but they're not going to get away from the influence of that. Don't ever draw a line in the sand and say, well, if you're going to live that lifestyle, don't ever come back over to this house. That's the worst thing you can do. What you say is, look, you know and I know that the lifestyle you're living is not the lifestyle that we tried to teach you growing up. But I want you to know that I love you. I'm here for you. I'll do anything I can to help you along the way. You're always my son. You're always my daughter. And I always love you no matter what you do. That's the message they need to hear, so that when they get to the end of the rope, they're more likely to come back to you because you're the one who is loving them.
1: For more, visit 5lovelanguages.com.
3: Challenge of the Yukon. It's King, swiftest and strongest lead dog of the North Country, blazing the trail for Sergeant Preston of the Northwest Mounted Police in his relentless pursuit of lawbreakers.
4: On King! On, you husky!
3: Gold. Gold discovered in the Yukon. A stampede to the Klondike in the greedy race for riches. Now back to the days of the gold rush when Sergeant Preston and his wonder dog King battled through storm and snow to preserve law and order as they met the challenge of the Yukon. Old Louis Lagarde, who ran the trading post at Moose Crossing, was loved by everyone who knew him. He extended credit to many, and his honesty and generosity made him the most popular man in the community. Louis's big, strong box where he kept his money was never empty. It wasn't overcrowded with Louis's profits, but many of his friends brought their gold to him for safekeeping

0: you to keep it here for me. Or I'll make a trip to Dawson one of these days and take it there.
1: Me? I don't mind keeping it, so long as you trust me.
0: Well, I keep it in my cabin, but I'm so far from everyone. A lot of funny-looking people have moved into the territory lately.
1: We, that I know. They have come here to trade.
0: Yes, they're probably all honest enough. But I don't like to risk getting my skull cracked open just because someone knows I've got a lot of gold hid somewhere around the place.
1: Many of my friends, they feel just like you. This strong box I have, she's too heavy to carry off so many bags of gold I keep for them.
0: Uh-huh. Say, I hear we're getting a mounted policeman up here soon.
1: Oui. Now that so many people have come, you have seen the jail we have?
0: I wondered what that new building was in town. I thought someone had built a fancy cabin.
1: Oh, no, that is jail. Sam Peters is a special constable to take care of prisoners.
0: Well, let's hope he doesn't have to take care of any until the Mountie gets here. Sam isn't too bright.
1: Boy, you want surprise now or in the morning?
0: I'll get him in the morning, Louis. That's when I'm going back.
1: You like to spend night here, maybe?
0: No, thanks. I got a little poker game planned tonight with their Steve Bailey.
1: Oh, it's good then you leave this gold with me tonight.
0: That was my idea. If I had it with me, I'd probably go back home without any supplies. Steve's a good poker player. Well, I guess I'd better get over there and try my luck. I'll see you in the morning, Louis.
1: Good luck! I will write your name on tag tied to this bag here. Hank, M-E-L-S-O-N, Nelson. Hank, she's doing real good. Yes, just 1 minute, boys. I'll be with you.
2: Hey, right where you are, Frenchy. Don't set that box.
1: Sorry, you cannot mean...
2: Put up your hands and be quick about it. Pete, get those bags out of the box.
3: Yeah, I'll get them.
1: No, you cannot take that gold.
2: That's your idea. I got you covered. And keep those hands up. All right, hurry up, Pete, before someone comes in.
3: Yeah, storm's blowing up. He won't have any more customers.
1: Please, that gold, she is not mine. She belonged to my friend.
2: It belongs to us now. We don't care whose gold it was. Hurry up, Pete.
3: I've got all I can carry.
1: No, I say you...
4: Look out, Joe's got an axe.
2: What?
3: Oh! Yeah, somebody will hear that.
2: I had to shoot. He was swinging that axe at me.
3: Here, take some of this and let's get out of here.
2: There, leave the rest of it. Go on, get out to the sled, quick. Here, put him under these blankets.
3: Now. There. Now get the dog started, quick.
2: Mush! Mush, get along here!
3: Do you think anyone heard that shot?
2: Doesn't look like it. Nobody's around.
3: I sure hope you didn't kill him. That'll mean the mounted police after us for sure.
2: There's no money in this place. We'll get a good start, and if it snows, we're safe.
3: Joe, look ahead. There's a man coming this way.
2: All right, keep going. Don't say anything to him. You may want to stop and talk.
5: Howdy, boys.
3: Yeah, he might think it's funny we didn't answer.
2: He couldn't take a chance.
3: I hope he didn't get a good look at this door,
2: team. It's too dark, Pete.
3: Those three white Siberians up front aren't hard to see in the dark.
2: That ain't what's worrying me. He didn't look at that dog team.
3: Is something else worrying you?
2: Yeah. This old pistol of mine. Wish I had a different gun. It's probably the only one in this territory that shoots a ball instead of a cartridge. If they ever catch us, it'll be a dead giveaway.
3: Hey, why don't you throw it away?
2: I gotta keep it. It's the only one I have. We may need it.
3: I wish you hadn't shot that Frenchman.
2: Well, it's too late now. All we better think about is traveling day and night. Put a lot of miles between this place and us.
6: Early the following morning, Hank Nelson, on his way to Louis' trading post, was hailed by a familiar voice.
7: Hi there, Hank Nelson. How are you?
0: Well, hello there, Al. Glad to see you.
7: When did you get to town?
0: It came in last night. Say, I hear you're doing pretty well in the dog-raising business. You won that race last week, to tell me.
7: I've got a fine team, all right. It's hard to keep dogs around here. So many new people have come in. And they offer such good prices for them, it's hard to say no.
0: Yeah. You're going to Louis?
7: Yeah, I need some tobacco. I'll walk along with you.
0: You're right about the population increasing around here. The town looks bigger every time I come in.
7: I kind of hate to see it. Last night, I passed two men in the street. They were going south with a five-dog team. I spoke to them, and they wouldn't even say howdy. It made me downright mad.
0: Well, oh, you're getting a Mountie, I hear.
7: Yep. I'm sure anxious to see him, too.

0: I heard at the dog races that he has the smartest lead dog in the country. They say the Sergeant Preston has trained him so that he can do almost everything but talk.
1: Well, I'm not as interested in dogs as you are. But I'll be glad to see him bring some law and order around here.
0: Hey, look. It's broad daylight and Louis' lanterns are all lit.
1: Yeah, that is funny. Guess we're his first customers this morning. Maybe he's still asleep.
0: Louis! Hey, Louis, where are you?
1: Where do you suppose he... Now, look. The strong box is open.
0: I wonder... Hank! Louis's here, behind the counter.
2: What? Is he...
0: He's been shot. He's dead.
1: Dead?
0: There's an axe here beside him.
1: Someone tried to rob him, I suppose. Louis tried to fight.
0: Poor Louis. He was trying to protect his friend's money, I'll bet. That bullet went right through him.
1: Yeah. Here's a bullet here in the wall. I think I can get it out.
0: Who could have done this, do you think?
1: Say, look at this bullet. It's round.
0: It was fired from an old pistol. Wouldn't be hard to recognize the gun that came from.
1: This must have happened after I left last night.
0: Say, those two men I passed. I wonder if they could have been the ones.
1: Were they coming from this direction?
0: Yeah, and they were going as fast as they could.
1: I don't suppose you could see them in the dark.
0: No, I couldn't see their faces. One was a big fella, and you know me, I always see a dog team. They had three white Siberian sled dogs up front. You couldn't miss them, even in the dark.
1: Well, let's get some of the boys and trail them. There isn't anyone in town who won't want to get the man who did this. Everyone liked Louis.
0: I'm with you. I've got the fastest dog team in this part of the territory. And if these murdering rats left any kind of trail last night, I'll guarantee to catch them.
3: Tall mountains loomed into the clouds to the right of Joe and Pete as they plodded through the snow. It was noon of the following day, and the dog team was already exhausted from the fast pace they had held. Pete staggered with weariness and kept falling behind.
4: Mush! Mush! Get going, you mongoose!
5: Oh, wait! I can't keep going any longer. We better stop for a while.
4: Hold it! We can't stop, Pete. We gotta keep going. Look at the trail we're leaving. Any 10-year-old kid could follow us.
5: It was rotten luck. Snow stopping last night. Do you figure them trailers?
4: There's every chance in the world they will. Our trail probably showed plain as day from the front of the trading post right to here.
5: That dog team's about finished, too. Pressed them too hard. Hey, look at those white Siberians. One of them has a lame foot, and I doubt that we'll be able to get the rest of them on their feet.
4: That man we passed on the street last night got a look at these dogs. It'll be too bad for us.
5: All we can do is hope he didn't notice them. And maybe we can hole up somewhere for a while along here.
4: Ought to be some caves and these big cliffs along this trail.
5: We traveled almost all night. We had is about 3 hours sleep. We gotta rest.
4: All right, we'll find a place to camp. Mush! On your feet, you mangy cur! Mush! Mush!
3: A short distance ahead of Pete and Joe, a dog team and sled was approaching them around the side of the mountain. A huge gray dog ran free of the harness ahead of the team, looking back occasionally at his master, Sergeant Preston of the Northwest Mounted Police, who was on his way to Moose Crossing.
6: On, King! On, you huskies!
3: Suddenly, there was an ominous sound from above them. Man and dog looked up in time to see a huge piece of the mountain crack, with tons of ice and rock tumbling down the side. Frantically, the Mountie urged his team ahead.
6: Hush! Hush on! Faster, you huskies! Hush! Unchained!
3: The dogs realized the danger and strained forward in their traces to get out of the path of the avalanche. Straining with every muscle, the dogs pulled away from the hurtling death above them. They were out of the main path of it, but suddenly a small rock shot toward them, hitting Sergeant Preston.
4: Hello.
3: He pitched forward into the snow as the avalanche roared down behind him. Pete and Joe had stopped their dog team around the bend when they heard the roar of the mass of ice and rock.
4: Hey, Pete, what's that?
5: Was it thunder, do you think?
4: It sounded more like an avalanche up there ahead, around the bend.
5: Well, that ain't unusual around here. Rocks and ice are always falling down these mountains.
4: Lucky for us we hadn't got around that bend. Come on, let's have a look.
5: Hey, wait a minute. Joe, do you hear a dog? Listen.
4: Yeah, that is a dog. Maybe we better be careful going on this bend.
5: Whoever's coming is coming from the other way, not chasing us. Hey, maybe we can get his dog team.
4: All right.
6: Come on, Mush. Get going there, Mush.
4: Here's a bend in the trail. Hey, look, Pete. That's a big husky coming toward us.
5: Yeah. I wonder... Joe, look at there's a dog team, but nobody's driving it.
4: Look at that dog.
5: Hey, better keep your gun on him. He might attack us.
4: Hey, stop. Look at him, Pete. He's running back and then stopping to bark. Looks as if he was trying to get us to follow him.
5: There's a man lying in the snow beside that sled. That's what's wrong with the dog. He wants us to help the man.
4: You think we'd better take a chance?
5: From the looks of things, we won't be taking a chance. That man couldn't harm anybody.
4: It's one of the biggest dogs I ever saw. He's a beauty.
5: Yeah, and look at the rest of the team. They're almost as good as he is. Yeah, with that team, we could really make a getaway.
4: Look at the rubble just behind it. That man just missed the avalanche.
5: He didn't miss all of it. The rock must have knocked him out.
4: Here we are.
6: Ho, ho there, boys.
4: All right, Pooch, we're going to help him.
5: Joe, hold it a second. Look, that's a Mountie.
4: A Mountie? Let's get out of here.
5: Hey, not so fast. He can't hurt us. He's out colder than a mackerel. Let's have a look at him. All right, fellow. We're going to help him.
4: The dog sure came to get us to help him, all right. Look how he's watching us. Is that Mountie dead, Pete?
5: No, he ain't dead. He's got a nasty gash in his head. A rock must have hit him.
4: Pete, let's not get mixed up with Mountie. We're in bad enough trouble now.
5: Yeah, he won't come to for hours. Maybe he never will.
4: Think we could take his dog team?
5: I got even a better idea.
4: What?
5: They're probably trailing us from Moose Crossing right now. Here's our chance to make the trail end right here.
4: What are you talking about?
5: Build a fire, Joe.
4: A fire? What for?
5: I'm going to change clothes with him. We're about the same size.
4: Why are you doing that?
5: We'll put my clothes on him, leave our dog team here with him, and take his.
4: Oh, you mean if they trail us this far, they'll think he was the one that did the killing?
5: Hey, you catch on fast, don't you?
4: He's probably got a good gun, too. We could plant this old one of mine on him and take his.
5: Now you're talking.
4: Yeah. What if someone back in Moose Crossing knows him?
5: That's a gamble we'll have to take. Now, come on, we've got to work fast.
4: I don't like the way that big dog keeps watching
5: us. He just wants us to do something to help the Mountie. Yeah, nice dog. Don't worry, fella. We're going to do something for him. Don't worry, Pooch.
3: The big dog King watched anxiously as the two men undressed his master before the fire. Sergeant Preston groaned as they moved him about, but he didn't regain consciousness. The great dog whined helplessly. He knew only humans could help his master. And these men were handling him gently as they talked in low tones to each other.
4: Pete, I just thought of something.
5: Yeah, what?
4: Won't they think it's funny if they find him here beside a fire?
5: If they follow our trail, they'll know that there were two of us. This'll make it look as if one of us decided he wanted all the gold. There, come on, I'm ready to go. Let's go.
4: I'm afraid we ain't going to get that dog away from him.
5: Well, we don't need him anyway. Let him stay here. I'll turn the Mountie's team around.
4: Nobody'd know he was a Mountie in those clothes, even if he does get conscious.
5: He'll probably freeze when the fire dies down. I don't think he'll do any talking. There's a blizzard blowing up. Now, come on. We'll put a lot of distance between us and this Mountie and find a place to hold in.
3: Al Rankin and Hank Nelson were close on the trail of the killers as they neared the mountains. Al's champion dog team, with Hank sitting on the sled and Al riding the runners, had outdistanced the rest of the posse, who were far in the rear. They had almost approached the spot where Sergeant Preston lay before the dying fire when suddenly the blizzard struck. The wind hurled tiny flecks of ice into their faces, and the air was thick with falling snow.
7: Ho, ho, boys! Ho there! Ho! There's no use going any further, Hank. You just get off the trail.
1: This is a lucky break for those dirty buzzards. The snow will cover their tracks from here on.
7: Guess we better get over in the shelter of those cliffs until this storm blows over.
1: Hey, look. Is that a dog coming through the snow?
7: Yeah. And what a dog. What's wrong, old boy?
1: Hey, what's the matter with him? Where do you suppose he came from?
7: Say, maybe he's part of the team we're chasing. Something might have happened to him. We'll go after him.
1: Right.
7: Mush! Mush! Get along there, you mush!
3: Morning sunlight streaming through a window dazzled Sergeant Preston's eyes as he awoke. As he raised his head, a sharp pain zigzagged through it, and he sank back with a groan. Then he heard the click of a lock.
8: Well, so you finally decided to snap out of it.
9: Where am I?
8: You're just where you ought to be, you thieving, murdering skunk. You're in jail.
9: In jail? Well, how'd I get here?
8: We trailed you, that's how. Guess when you murdered Louie, you forgot we had a man in this town with a champion dog team. He caught up with you.
9: What are you talking about?
8: Your partner got away. He slapped you on the head with a rock and disappeared. And the blizzard covered his tracks. But you're the one who done the murder. We found the gun on you.
9: Murder? What murder?
8: That rock sure done things to your memory. I don't suppose you remember robbing and killing old Louie in the trading post.
9: Louie? I don't know what you're talking about.
8: No? Well, you better start knowing a lot of things. Who your partner was, for instance?
9: I'm Sergeant Preston of the Northwest Mounted Police.
8: Say, it pays to get hit on the head with a rock. Well, I'm the Queen of England, bud. I'm glad to know you.
9: But I am Sergeant Preston. And that's King, my dog.
8: He wants to get in the cell with you. I had to let him stay in the jail here. He made such a consarn fuss. I have to admit he's a fine dog. It was on account of him that Al and Hank found you. A blizzard started and they almost gave up looking for you. But that dog sure led him to you. He didn't do you no favor, though. You'll hang now instead of freezing. Freezing would have been easier.
9: But I tell you, I am Sergeant Preston. My uniform...
8: Your uniform?
9: What?
8: You call them old clothes a uniform?
9: Old clothes? Well, these aren't my clothes.
8: No? I suppose the dog team you had with three white dogs in a row isn't your dog team either. That's the team Al recognized the night of the murder.
9: Tell me what happened from the beginning.
8: Oh, quit putting on an act, mister. If you think I'm going to make a fool of myself telling you things you already know, you're crazier than you think I am.
9: Who are you?
8: I've been made a special constable here to take care of the jail. It looks as though I'm going to have my hands full, too. The boys all like Louie, and the savings you and your partner stole all belong to them. If I ain't badly mistaken, they might be interested in a little necktie party as soon as they know you're constable. Hey, what's wrong with that dog? That sounds like a crowd of the boys now. I'd better get out of here and lock this cell door.
10: Now,
8: take it easy, boys. We don't want any trouble.
10: Now, Sam, you don't mean to say that you're going to take this new job of yours seriously.
11: Well, Sam's right, boys. We better wait until that Mountie gets here.
10: Well, you're the one who knows he's guilty, Al. You caught him. I'm for stringing him up before the Mountie gets here.
11: Yes, so much.
8: Well, boys, as for me, I done my duty trying to stop you. It'll go on the record that I objected. I can't help what you do from here on.
10: I knew Sam would be with us.
11: Let's get the murder out of that cell.
10: Hey, look at that dog backing up against the cell door.
8: Yeah, he ain't going to let us near that man without a fight. You know what that murdering coyote said?
10: Yeah, what?
8: He said he was Sergeant Preston of the Northwest Mounted Police, and that this was his lead dog, King.
12: Sergeant Preston, you've made a mistake. This is my lead dog, King.
8: That's what a crack on the head will do for you, boy.
10: Come on, boys. Let's not waste any more time with you.
11: Hey, somebody's going to have to shoot that dog first. Say, wait a minute, boys. That's a mighty fine dog. Best looking animal I've ever seen.
10: That murdering thief probably stole him somewhere.
11: I've heard a lot about Sergeant Preston's dog, King.
12: This is King. And if you've heard about him, you know he won't obey anyone but me.
11: Well, let's give him a try, boys.
10: Yeah.
11: We've all heard about that dog. Let's make him prove what he says.
10: Ah, oh, he's just lying.
11: What's the use of wasting time?
12: I'll prove it to you. This dog can do things no other dog can do.
11: That's big talk, stranger. I've raised some fine dogs myself.
12: Will you give me a fair chance to prove it to you?
11: Yeah, let's do it, boys. We have lots of time. What do you say?
8: Let's do it for a laugh, fellas.
10: All right, we got plenty of time. Now, let's see what he can do.
12: Unlock the door and let me out for a minute.
8: I ain't going near that door with that animal snarling at me.
12: It won't hurt you if I tell him not to. Down, King. Steady, boy. Quiet, fella. I'll throw me the keys if you're afraid of him.
8: There they are. Let yourself out. And don't try to get away.
12: I'm not that foolish. I'm too weak to fight one man, let alone half a dozen. All right, boy. Steady now.
11: All right. How are you going to prove he's King?
12: Is there any special thing you've heard he can do?
11: No, I just heard he was smart and that Preston had taught him things other dogs can't do.
12: I'll hold him here, facing this way.
9: You boys stand in a semicircle, and one of you throw a mitten on the floor. Here, King. Come here, boy, or you can't see them.
11: All right, boys. Do what he says.